0: Ordered a hot dog.
1: Oh, wow.
0: It was not requested, so it certainly will not be paid for.
1: There's a comment to be made there, but I'm gonna take a pass on that one. Uh-huh. Yeah.
0: The stretch for the O2. Floyd, did you go out and pay for this? I'll get your answer later, like maybe tomorrow. Swing and a miss, strike three. Rodriguez is out number three. We go to inning number four. 1-0 Mariners over the Cubs. On the score in the Northwestern Medicine Cubs Radio.
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11: 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Earlier today, Milwaukee, a 4-1 winner over Atlanta. Jake Bowers hit a two-run home run. Whole bunch of games in progress, guys. Top of the seventh, the Phillies lead the Cardinals 11-1. Bryce Harper with a three-run shot, number 26 on the year. Rays on top of the Orioles, 1-0, bottom of the fourth.
0: Seiya Suzuki will lead off the Cubs' fourth inning, Zach, and take a strike. What else you got?
11: The A's on top of the Astros, 1-0 after three innings of play. Bo Bichette with a solo shot for the Mets. They're on top of the White Sox, 4-1. Top of the third on the south side. Bichette with 14 home runs this year.
0: Suzuki hits one in the air, shallow left center. Racing in and playing it on a bounce is Rodriguez, the center fielder. I thought Rodriguez would be charging that one much more aggressively than he was. I guess it landed quite a bit in front of him. But had he sprinted, Ron, I think he could have come a lot closer to that ball than he actually did. What do you think?
1: Yeah, I don't know if he didn't pick the ball up well. I'm not sure. But, yeah, it wasn't – didn't look like he was at a dead sprint going after that ball.
0: Here's Alex Bregman. That's a base hit for Suzuki. The crowd booing. I don't think they're booing Rodriguez as much as the fact that that's the first Cubs hit of the game, and they wanted to see Cade Anderson throw some no-hit ball. That will not happen. Bregman swings and misses, and the count nothing and two.
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0: Bregman pops it up. Foul. It's going to be playable for Naylor. Naylor, the big burly first baseman, makes the catch in foul territory, and that's out number one. 1-0 Mariners lead. The batter is Michael Busch.
1: Now, LeShadow now past the mound. So just one good step past the mound, it's back to sunshine. But The mound and home plate in the shade might be a little bit better for the hitters.
0: Lefty to lefty, there's a strike. You're going through the order now, Ron, for the second time. As a veteran hitter, if you were in that lineup, what types of things would you try to have learned in your first plate appearance against the guy making his major league debut?
1: I would be ready to hit now. I would not be taking a lot of pitches. He's not, you know, he's walked one guy through the first 12 guys, and that was, you know, a misfire inside by a couple inches for the only walk.
0: Bush swings and misses at a bender.
1: But early in my at-bat, I would be looking for a certain – probably for me, I'd be looking for a fastball early in my at-bat. And if I got a first pitch, I'd be ready to hit it.
0: Rodriguez, the center fielder, is shaded over toward left center. There's a big gap in right center for Bush. And the pitch to Michael is down low. 50 pitches now, 5-0 for Cade Anderson with one away in the fourth inning. You know they're keeping a close tab on his pitch count, as valuable as he is. There's strike three called. Bush caught looking. Strikeout number four for Cade Anderson.
1: A little high slider to Michael Bush. This ball starts out well up and comes in. It crosses Michael about chest high, and Anderson gets the call on the high slider.
0: Two down, Nico Horner the batter, and the pitch. Nico takes a strike. This kid can bring it.
1: Yep. That was 94, but it's very straight, his fastball, but I that's my point. If you get that first heater, you got to go ahead and let her rip.
0: Set for the 0-1. Off speed, low and away, 1-1. Suzuki still at first. Being held by Naylor. And now the 1-1. Swing and a foul back. Nico took a very big swing and fouled it straight back. Now he just wants to put it in play.
1: Got a big hole on the right side of the diamond.
0: And the 1-2 to Nico. Fisted foul down the right field side. Cubs' consecutive road series winning string is on the line today after losing the opener last night. They've won 9 consecutive road series, going back to June in San Francisco when they lost 2 out of 3. There's a check swing foul. This time Suzuki was on the run, and he'll retreat to first.
1: Anderson didn't pay much attention, or hasn't been, to Suzuki, and he took off on first movement.
0: A ball and 2 strikes on Nico. Now the pitch by Anderson. Ground ball toward the middle, scooped up by Rivas. Underhand feed to Young. There's the force. That's the inning. Cubs got a leadoff single from Suzuki, but nothing else. In the middle of the fourth inning, it's 1-0 Mariners on the score and the Northwestern Medicine Cubs radio.
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11: the major league leader in batting average, hitting at .323. Ex-Cub Kyle Schwarber, also on the Phillies, is the home run leader with 37. There are two guys tied for the RBI lead in the majors. Both of them play in the National League Central. Sal Stewart of the Reds, Jordan Walker of the Cardinals, each with 96 runs batted in this season. The Nationals' Nassim Nunez, the stolen base leader, with 42. Pat?
0: Zach, thank you. Isn't Stewart of the Reds still considered a rookie ball player?
11: That's exactly right.
0: How about that run? 96 yeah. RBIs on the 22nd of August for a rookie ball player.
1: Yeah. Isn't that something?
0: Wow. Josh Naylor leads it off here in the bottom of inning number 4 against David Peterson. It's 1-0 Seattle. Ground ball to first, fair. Nice sliding stop by Bush from foul territory. Underhand feed to Peterson on the bag. Nice play by Michael Bush.
1: Excellent play by Michael, as you said, Pat, sliding in the foul territory. Makes the catch, ball goes right over the bag. Good play by Michael. Spiegelman Homes, talk Cubs baseball and Chicago sports every weekday from 2 to 6 on 104.3 The Score and the Odyssey app.
0: One away, Taylor Ward, the batter. He rolls one out to short. Horner up with it, comes up throwing to get him, and that's out number 2. 2 quick outs here in the 4th inning, and the batter is Cal Raleigh.
1: And another ground ball. Peterson with that two-seamer. It's been working. See if he can continue that.
0: Raleigh hit a base hit his first time. Belted 60 home runs a year ago. Here's the pitch on the way, taken high for a ball.
1: Well, you think about a guy hitting 60 home runs as a catcher in the big leagues.
0: Nobody had ever done it before.
1: No.
0: No catcher had ever done it before. Johnny Bench, of course, had some great home run hitting seasons. I think Johnny topped out at 48 one year. There is a strike. But it's such a physically demanding yeah. position. If you catch every day, you've got to be worn out by about July until the end of the year. Here comes the 1-1. Especially in the hot weather towns,
1: yeah,
0: Ron, and,
1: no
0: and
1: doubt.
0: You're playing in that heat and humidity.
1: What do you think Cincinnati, where they played on the turf all the time, how hot it is there? You know, it's the guy that I used to marvel at all the time when I was playing was Pudge Rodriguez playing in Texas. And you know, like Johnny Oates and some yeah. of those managers back then, mm-hmm. you know, he would play 155, 157 games.
0: Oof. Both ends of doubleheaders.
1: Yeah, I mean, he would play all the time and catch, and it was amazing in that heat.
0: Swing and a smash foul. Randy Hundley was called upon to catch, I think, something like 156 yeah. or 57 games one year by Leo DeRocher, which, looking back at it, seems absurd.
1: Yeah, it makes no sense. But, you know, the thing about Pudge Rodriguez when he was doing that, he was always in the MVP voting. He's one of the, you know, one of the better offensive players in the game, too. Amazing.
0: I remember Randy Hundley telling me, as a catcher for the Cubs, you better get as much offense done in the first half of the year because you're going to be dog tired in the final 2 months, and you're just not going to be able to hit as well as you did early in the year.
1: Yeah, you don't have your legs underneath you. 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Xfinity, imagine that.
0: 1-0 Seattle, bottom of the fourth. And the 3-2 pitch fouled away. Look out right next to us.
1: You're getting closer. I thought I was going to have a play. That was...
0: might have gone into the Mariner radio booth. Here's the 3-2. Check swing, did he go? No swing. Boy, that was close. Ben May at first said no swing. I'd like to see that one again.
1: Yeah.
0: Apparently they're not going to show us.
1: Spent all that time doing these other graphics. They just, game doesn't matter.
0: Cole Young, the batter, left-handed hitter. Young will dribble one foul at the plate. Raleigh, not a base-stealing threat at first. Randy Arozarena led off the first inning for the Mariners with a home run, and that is the only run of the game. The left-hander, Peterson, coming back 0-1 to Cole Young. Bouncing ball to second, scooped up by Ramirez, throws to first in time. Peterson pitching well. Let's see if the Cubs can get some runs and get him a win today. Zach Zaidman joins Ron Coomer in a moment. After four, Mariners 1, Cubs nothing on the score and the Northwestern Medicine Cubs Radio Network.
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23: 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It's the middle game of a three-game set between the Cubs and Mariners. Seattle with a 1-0 lead. Randy Arozarena with a leadoff shot in the first for Seattle. Nate Anderson, in his major league debut, has given up just one hit, a bloop single, a Seiya Suzuki in the fourth. Tyrone Taylor digs in, right-handed batter, and the pitch is up high for ball one. Anderson has 5 strikeouts. Lefty-righty matchup. Here's the kick and pitch. And misses up high. 2-0 the count.
1: I think both starting pitchers have benefited from the conditions today with the sun, you know, this midday game, the shadows, it's been very difficult for the hitters to see the ball, especially after about the first half hour of the ball game.
2: Taylor hits a pop fly out of play. Just to the left of us.
1: Only three hits in the ball game. The first hit, first pitch of the game that Peterson threw, Rosarena hit it out of the park. Only two more hits since for either club.
2: Taylor fouls this back off the screen. So 2-2 the count.
1: Anderson's been impressive, though. He's thrown all his pitches for strikes. He's got the ability to expand the zone, you know, and throw that pitch down out of the zone when he's ahead. He's looked very good so far.
2: Now the 2-2. That's low and inside, a changeup that missed. So Taylor's worked a full count. Taylor reached base in the second. He drew a walk. First base runner to reach for the Cubs today. Now the pitch. That's low, ball four. Taylor draws his second walk of the ball game, and the Cubs have the tying run on base.
1: Well, Taylor didn't chase a couple balls inside. Good at bat for Taylor, and the Cubs have good speed at first. Coming to you live all season long from the Invesco QQQ broadcast booth. Proud partner of the Chicago Cubs.
2: Pedro Ramirez digs in. Coombs, switch hitter, batting from the right side against the left-hander Anderson. Taylor with good speed at first, being held on by Naylor. Throw to first. Taylor gets back standing up. 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Reminder, a walk is free. A DUI is not. Drive sober or get pulled over. 1-0 Mariners. No one out here in the top of the fifth. Taylor goes. The pitch is inside. No throw. And a stolen base for Tyrone Taylor. And the Cubs now have the tying run in scoring position.
1: Good jump by Taylor. He goes right away. And that's one of the things we've seen so far at times. Maybe Anderson doesn't pay attention to the guy at first. So a stolen base for the Cubs.
2: 1-0 on Ramirez. Now the pitch. Up high. Two balls and no strikes.
1: And that stolen base is sponsored by Turo, Chicago's hometown tire. 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
2: Just the second steal this season for Taylor. He's at second. No one out. Now time called by Cal Raleigh, the catcher. Jogs out to the mound. That corner infielders walking to the hill as well. Now the entire Mariners infield will meet on the mound with Kate Anderson. This is the first time the Cubs have had a runner on second base. Do you think that's the reason?
1: Well, there's no reason to worry about what the signs are because you have the PitchCom device. The only I'm not quite sure what the deal is, but, you know, I don't know if maybe Anderson shook his veteran catcher. And so now I don't want to throw that and out he goes. Like, I know you're a big prospect kid, but... So I'm not quite sure. Could be a scouting report against Ramirez also.
2: Ramirez struck out swinging his first time up. Taylor at second. Now the two. Ramirez bunts it up the third base line. This one rolls foul.
1: Like Cubs got a little unlucky there. That ball's bunted by Ramirez. It's a good bunt going down the line. It bounces, and in a second hop, if it hits directly in the grass, it's going to stay fair. It hit the lip of the grass going down the line, and because it hit the lip, it kicked the ball foul about 2 or 3 inches to the right, and that's going to be a base hit.
2: So Ramirez back in the box. 2-1 the count. Taylor at second base. No one out in the fifth. Cubs down one. Anderson checks second. Now the kick and pitch. Ramirez swings and loops it foul out of play off to the right. 2-2.
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2: Ramirez on the year hitting at 275. Anderson, the left-hander, is ready, sets above the belt, looks at second. He works his now a throw to second. There was no infielder near second base. Young, the second baseman, was way behind the bag and had to dart in to make the catch. And obviously, Taylor got back safely. 2-2 the count on Ramirez. Anderson deals. Low and inside.
23: Ramirez has worked a full count.
1: Cubs has done a good job of laying off that slider down and in. That has been a put-away pitch for Anderson in the minor leagues. Cubs have not chased that pitch.
23: Ramirez waits. The payoff pitch. And a ground ball base hit in the left. Taylor stops at third. And now the Cubs have men at the corners with no one out. And Kevin Alcantara will stand in.
1: And that's the deal. When you don't chase that slider down and in, you know, I would guess Anderson got a lot of punch outs on that last, on that pitch. And Ramirez did a good job laying off it. And then you get the changeup that's in the zone, and he hit a bullet between short and third.
23: Tying run at third base in Taylor. Ramirez at first. No one out, top five. Seattle a 1-0 lead. Kevin Alcantara digs in. Lefty-righty matchup. Anderson delivers up high. 1-0 the count. Alcantara struck out swinging his first time up. Big hole on the right side of the infield. The 1-0. Alcantara hits a high fly ball deep right, racing backhand zone. He has a play, makes the catch. Tagging and coming home is Taylor. He scores as the throw is cut off, and the Cubs have tied up the ball game. Sacrifice fly, Kevin Alcantara. 1-1, Cubs and Mariners. Here in the fifth, Ramirez stays at first.
1: Good at bat for Alcantara. He gets this pitch up and away. I think it's a changeup up and out, and he just goes with it. Excellent swing. That's going to drive in a run. Game is tied.
23: Now Miguel Amaya stands in. He was robbed of a home run his last time up. The pitch. Amaya hits a high chop to third, fielded by Wilson. Throw to second. There's one. On the first, there's two. Double play. And that ends the top half of the fifth inning. But not before the Cubs tie it up on the sacrifice fly by Kevin Alcantara. 1-1, Cubs and Mariners, middle five on the score. And the Northwestern Medicine Cubs.
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23: 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Don't miss out on this offer. Alongside Ron Coomer, Zach Sadman with you as we get set for the bottom of the fifth here at T-Mobile Park in Seattle. It's a 1-1 game. Cubs and Mariners, game two of this three-game set. The Mariners struck first, solo shot by Randy Arozarena. Cubs tied it up in the top half of this fifth inning on a sacrifice fly by Kevin Alcantara. Weston Wilson will dig in. Right-handed hitting third baseman, the number eight hitter in the order. David Peterson, the veteran left-hander, kicks and delivers. And Wilson looks at a ball low, a changeup that missed, 1-0.
2: Wilson, a late entry into the starting lineup for the Mariners. Brendan Donovan, the former Cardinal, originally in the lineup as Wilson looks at a ball low and inside. 2-0 the count, but apparently in batting practice, Donovan got hit in the head with a baseball. So he's being evaluated as we speak, and Wilson, a late entry. Here's the pitch. Check swing and a pitch low on appeal. He went around 2-1 the count. Ben May, the first base umpire, pumping the right fist.
1: Yeah, you knew something drastic had to happen for the lineup to get changed just minutes before the ball game.
2: Line drive, base hit in the right center field for Wilson.
1: Wilson with a bullet the other way for a base knock. Sun's still an issue here at the ballpark. The left side of the diamond is pretty much in the shadows, but center field behind second base bag and all of center are in right fielder in the sun. And that hitting background in the sun still got to be an issue for the hitters.
2: Leo Rivas at the plate, throw to first, diving back in safely is Wilson. He's got 5 stolen bases this year. Rivas, a switch hitter, batting from the right side against the lefty Peterson. Bregman playing in off the third base bag. Now the pitch. Rivas shows bunt. He get hit? Yeah, he did.
1: Well, no swing. They appealed at first. And Craig Counsell coming out, and he said, did he bunt at it? And Craig Counsell is saying he did not bunt at the pitch at first base. And Craig Counsell can't believe that they didn't call us a strike. And now that you see the replay, he does pull the bat back as this pitch is coming, and he gets hit in the right hand, in the palm of the hand.
2: And Rivas is still down.
1: Yeah, that got him good. It got him in the right hand, the top hand of the hand that slides up the bat when you're going to bunt. He pulls the bat back, and it hit him just above the wrist in that pad part of your hand.
2: So Rivas being escorted to first base right now by manager Dan Wilson and a Mariners trainer. Craig Counsell back in the Cubs dugout after briefly arguing with the home plate and first base umpires.
1: Well, the only thing you can say is what was the call? Did you appeal down? Did you make the call to attempt? Because if you're arguing balls and strikes, and that's what that would be, it's an immediate ejection. So he didn't use any magic words to get yourself kicked out and didn't say anything about the ball and strike call. So he stays in the game. That didn't work out that way yesterday, but he did stay in the game today.
2: Randy Arozarena looks at a strike, a slider that spins into the zone, 0-1 the count. And Counsell celebrated his 56th birthday yesterday by getting tossed from the game after arguing a balk call. Here's the 0-1. Arozarena chops one up the third baseline, fielded by running Bregman. Throw to first is not in time. The bases are loaded for the Mariners. Infield single, Randy Arozarena.
1: Now everything going right in this inning for the Mariners. Base hit, hit by pitch on an attempted bunt, and now Arozarena hits a little dribbler up the third baseline, a little rollover. Bregman does everything he can do to make a play on it. And Arozarena just outruns the play. Bases loaded, nobody out.
2: Now time called. Cubs pitching coach Tommy Hadovy heads out to the mound to talk to Peterson. The rest of the Cubs infield joins along. 1-1 game, Cubs and Mariners. No one out here in the bottom of the fifth inning. Seattle's got the bases loaded, and the number two hitter, Dominic Canzone, will stand in.
1: Now I'm going to guess that Cubs will probably play for two up the middle and play the corners in and see what you can do here. You got to try to stay away from the big inning.
2: Canzone is 0 for 2. A ground out and a strikeout. Left-handed batter against the left-hander Peterson.
1: That's exactly what Cubs are doing. They're playing for two up the middle in the corners, especially Bregman playing in.
2: Bases loaded, no one out. Here's the pitch.
23: left-hand zone. It's a ground ball on the right side, fielded by Ramirez to second for one. Horner to first, not in time. A run scores as Wilson crosses home plate. Seattle takes the lead, 2-1 over the Cubs. Moving to third on the play, Rivas.
1: Now, this looks like a tailor-made double play. Ramirez playing deep, you know, almost to the outfield grass, and the full side ball's hit right at him, but not hit very hard. He has to come and charge this ball. And just because of how deep he was playing, he was unable, the Cubs, to turn a pair. And that's just one of those plays where two guys that can really run, outrun some plays and help the Mariners score a run.
23: Men at the corners, one down. Julio Rodriguez at the plate, and he looks at a fastball off the outside. 1-0. Rivas at third. Canzone at first. 2-1 Mariners. We're in the bottom of the fifth inning. Rodriguez waits. Peterson kicks and delivers. That's a called strike, a slider that spins into the zone. 1-1. Rodriguez, a powerful right-handed batter. He struck out twice today against Peterson. Here's the pitch. Swing and a miss.
1: Well, he threw that one right past Rodriguez. That was a good fastball. 93 mile an hour, four seamer, top of the zone away.
23: So the count now 1-2 on Rodriguez. Peterson peers in, gets the sign from Amaya, straightens up, sets chest high. A long set. Now the pitch. Rodriguez whacks it foul, out of play, off to the right. 1-2.
1: Rodriguez still having a hard time catching up with Peterson's fastball. That one in a little more of a hittable spot, and he threw that one right by him. He hit it right over his own dugout down the first baseline.
23: Rivas at third, Canzone at first. One down, 1-2 the count on Rodriguez. Peterson deals. Low and inside with a slider. Two balls and two strikes. Video board prompting the fans to get loud here at T-Mobile Park in Seattle. Roof open, sunny day, temperature in the mid-70s. Here's the 2-2. Swing and a miss, strike three. Peterson took something off that, fooled Rodriguez, two away.
1: After some good fastballs, a slider, and then you go to the change, Rodriguez well out in front of this change. Perfect location by Peterson, down and away.
23: Coombs strikeouts by Cubs pitchers, brought to you by your Chicago and Northwest Indiana Hyundai dealers. So two down, men at the corners. A 2-1 lead for the Mariners. Josh Naylor, the cleanup man at the plate. Powerful left-handed batter. Peterson delivers. And Naylor looks at a sinker that misses. 1-0 the count. He was inside. Naylor's 0-2. Today, Peterson deals. Low and outside, 2-0 the count on Naylor.
1: Here's who you got to watch out now. Naylor with some pop in his bat. He's got the count in his favor. This is where he'll cheat on a certain pitch.
23: Peterson, a long set. Now the pitch. That one missed. Sinker. 3-0.
1: Yeah, pitch is down and in. Just missed the corner.
23: Rivas at third. Canzone at first. Two away. 2-1 Mariners. Bottom five. The 3-0 delivery. That's a called strike. A sinker by Peterson. Naylor did not like the call. It was on the inside edge, about knee high. Naylor calls time, steps out of the box, adjusts the batting helmet. The count is 3-1. Peterson trying to limit the damage here. 2-1 Seattle. Peterson peers in, gets the sign from Amaya. He's ready. Sets, kicks, and delivers. Swing and a miss. 3-2.
1: Good guess inside to Naylor. That's the spot to throw him, is keep that ball in. And that was an excellent pitch. Naylor was late on that fastball.
23: lefty-lefty matchup. Full count. Men at the corners, two away here in the fifth. Bregman drops back. Now the pitch. Naylor swings and misses. Strike three. Peterson gets him with a sinker. And that ends the fifth inning. Mariners leave two, score one. 2-1 Seattle as we head to the sixth. On the Score and the Northwestern Medicine Cubs Radio Network.
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0: All right, Zach. Each team with a run in that fifth inning. 2-1 Seattle as the sixth inning is about to commence. Pete Pro Armstrong will lead things off, then Seiya Suzuki and Alex Bregman. Left-hander Cade Anderson in his big league debut. Nearing the end of his day of work, you would think. He's around 73 pitches, I believe, as the first pitch is a strike. Lefty to lefty, PCA swings and misses.
1: See what's on tap here in the sixth inning, sponsored by Flight by Yingling, next generation of light beer. Yingling Flight Cubs could use the ball in flight. I would guess with the Mariners warming up a right-hander, this would probably be his last hitter, Pete being left-handed.
0: Pete drives one in the air, deep right center field. Back goes Canzone to the wall. That ball is off the fence. It's going to be a double for Pete Pro Armstrong. And Canzone, very fortunate, Ron. The ball hit the wall and bounced sharply back right to him. Otherwise, it would have been a triple.
1: Well, I think Canzone had a very hard time seeing this ball off the bat. Pete hits it a long way. Anderson throws this ball right down the middle, and it hits the yellow stripe at the top of the wall and stays in the park. So it'll be a leadoff double.
0: Two-bagger for Pete, just missed a home run. And the batter is Seiya Suzuki. 2-1 Seattle. Seiya pokes it foul off to the right out of play.
1: Now, last half inning, the Mariners had a right-hander warming up. Pete leading off, you would think, you know, they had a guy warmed up, ready to go to start the inning, and now they're not going to him. And he's ready to go.
0: Seiya will take low and inside for a ball. All of the infield now is in the shade. Right field and center field still in late afternoon sunlight. Suzuki in the game, 1-for-2. He'll take a fastball strike. 1-2. 78 pitches now for Cade Anderson in his big league debut. That alone is a stress factor that has to be measured. And now a pickoff throw to second, not in time.
1: Not quite sure why they're doing that. That's twice they've done it. And that has been just not good look at all.
0: Now the lefty glancing back at Pete. And a pitch to say a bounce to third. Loved by Wilson. The long throw in time. And Pete is going to be out at second base. Pete Crow Armstrong thought about going to third. He overcommitted with the fake and could not get back to second in time. A rare 5-3-4 double play.
1: Yeah, that's exactly right, Pat. Once you call, this ball's hit. One hop to third. Pete's thinking of going. Then kind of holds and takes a step. And he's kind of just in the middle of the base path doing this. And it ends up, he just made a base running mistake, and it ends up being a double play.
0: So quickly, two down, and Bregman drives one in the air. Deep left center, it's got a chance. Gone! Alex Bregman with a home run ties the game. A line drive just to the right of the 376 sign. So now the defensive double play looks even bigger.
1: Huge play in the game, and Bregman, who's been getting booed the whole series, that's a little quieting of the crowd as he hits a bolt to left center field to tie the ball game.
0: His third homer in the first two games of this series, his 19th of the year, ball game tied at two. And here's Michael Busch. And he'll drive one in the air. Deep right center. This ball's got a chance. Gone. Cubs go back to back. And the Cubs have their first lead of the day. Michael Busch with a long home run to right center. His 16th of the year. And the Cubs are in the lead, and Cub fans are delighted.
1: Well, they had a right-hander ready for Suzuki. They did not bring him in. Bregman comes up, homers. Dan Wilson chooses not to go get his left-hander. Pitch to Busch, and Bushy blasts one to right center field. And now the kid's on the hook for the loss.
0: And that'll be all for Cade Anderson in his major league debut. He still gets a round of applause. But he's not happy after giving up back-to-back home runs, I guarantee you. 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Cubs 3, Mariners 2. We're in the sixth inning. We've got a good one going right here on The Score and the Northwestern Medicine Cubs Radio Network.
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0: Hunter Bunce foul down the third baseline. I kind of like that style by Nico. After back-to-back home runs, the new pitcher coming in, Nico tries to lay down a bunt. Surprise. He fouled it off.
1: Yeah, absolutely. Well, we were talking about Yuengling flying. How about this inning? Two bombs. Bregman and Bush off the young guy Anderson.
0: Very peculiar inning run. You had Pete Armstrong double to lead things off. Then Suzuki grounded into a rare 5-3-4 double play. Here's a foul off to the right out of play. Technically, it's not a grounded into a double play. It's simply a double play with right. That particular scoring. And then the back-to-back home runs by Bregman and Bush. Very peculiar inning, but a good one for the Cubs, and they lead 3-2. Horner takes upstairs for a ball, 1-2. So the best that Cade Anderson can hope for is a no decision in his Major League debut. Cubs, you're trying to hang a loss on him. Nico lines one down the right field line. That's going to be a fair ball bouncing toward the corner. Nico's going to have extra bases. He is going to stop at second with a double. Cubs have had five batters in the inning run, four extra base knocks, two doubles, and two home runs.
1: Yeah, been a very good offensive inning. And what you're seeing, I believe, is it's better hitting conditions now. I really do. I think for Anderson, he was getting a little tired, threw some balls in the middle of the plate. But I think, you know, with the shadows now moving way out towards center field, I think guys can see the ball around home plate much better.
0: Tyrone Taylor, the batter, and he'll take a fastball strike. Right-hander Carlos Vargas on the mound, glancing back at Horner, and the pitch to Taylor up and in for a ball. Doubles by Cubs batter, sponsored by Southwest Airlines. Reliable, comfortable, convenient. Southwest just makes sense. Now the 1-1, swinging a miss on a bender. For Bush, his 16th home run. For Bregman, his 19th. Cubs have grabbed the lead here in the sixth inning. Here's a drive down the left field line. That ball is going to be in there for an extra base knock. It bounces over the fence. A ground rule double. Horner will score. Tyrone Taylor drives in a big run. And now the Cubs lead 4-2.
1: Now Taylor swung through a breaking ball down and away from Vargas, the pitch before. This time Vargas throws him another breaking ball, but this one stays in the middle of the plate. And Taylor doesn't miss it. He hits a bullet to left. One hopper off the warning track and out of the ballpark. So Cubs with a barrage of extra base hits in the sixth inning.
0: Pedro Ramirez fouls it away. Right you are, Ron. I was thinking you could watch a lot of baseball games and not see five extra base hits in a six-batter span for a long time. Doubles by PCA, Horner and Taylor, and homers by Bregman and Bush. Here's a foul out of play, and the Cubs have a 4-2 lead as they try to even up this series at one win apiece. Ramirez with a single his last time. Two strikes on the switch hitter batting left-handed. Curveball is low. Taylor, the RBI, his 30th of the year. And now the 1-2. Pulled on the ground foul. We'll do it again. We'll be right back out here again tomorrow for the finale. It'll start at 3:10 Central Time. Bryce Miller against Shota Imanaga. And then it's on to Phoenix. Three with the Diamondbacks starting Monday night. Here's a drive to center. Pretty well hit. Back goes Rodriguez. Still going, but he gets there and makes the catch. Straight away center. A step from the warning track. That was a hard hit ball by Ramirez. But he's unable to cash in. Cubs score three times in the inning. And they have taken a 4-2 lead as we go

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6: Let's see if he can hang on to it. 4-2 Cubs. As we move to the bottom of inning number 6. Taylor Ward will lead things off, and he'll take strike one.
7: Now Cubs have someone warming up in the bullpen, just got up. Peterson at 86 pitches down a game. He's thrown an exceptional ball game once again.
6: The 0-1 changeup is low. We talk sometimes about all the publicity that a certain ball player gets. I think you quickly understand, Ron, that this game is full of all outstanding players. And it kind of, I think, feeds into your competitive juices when you're going against some phenom.
7: Yeah, and there's no doubt. Absolutely. When you come to the park today and you're a hitter for the Cubs, there is no doubt you're, like, ready to hit against this kid.
6: Fastball is high, 1-2.
7: Cubs. And, you know, in his defense, you're not facing big league hitters every day. Guys aren't chasing all his pitches off the plate, up or down and in, and that's the down and in pitch today was the one I thought the Cubs did a very good job not chasing with the right-handed hitter.
6: 3-2 on Taylor Ward. The pitch by Peterson just outside. Or was it called strike three? It was a called strike three. Kind of a very low-key call by Ryan Blakeney. I didn't even see the right arm pump out.
7: Yeah,
6: did you?
7: He yells, and then he's definitely not quick to make the call. That's for sure.
6: One away in the inning. Cal Raleigh swings and misses, 0-1.
7: He gives you the ha, and then he kind of takes his time to stand up and then gives you the old double fist pump.
6: Here comes the 0-1. Pulled on the ground sharply to third. Backhanded by Bregman. Long throw. It is going to be in time. A one-hop throw. What a great play by Alex Bregman. He threw that ball. He was in foul territory by 20 feet and off balance. His one-hop throw all the way across the diamond, and Bush negotiated a tough one-hop to complete the play. Excellent play.
7: Yeah, Bregman, you know, he just does some incredible stuff and great footwork, and he almost throws this ball a little too far. If he bounces it a little farther, it's an easier play for Michael. But Bushy gets way down low to catch that ball, gets his eyes close to where he's going to catch the ball. Great play by both guys on the corner of the Cubs infield.
6: Two down, Cole Young the batter. Cubs lead 4-2, sixth inning. Lefty to lefty, inside to Cole Young. So reading about Young, he's played every single game as a rookie. Mariners playing in game number 130 today. Here's the 1-1. Swing and a miss. You don't see that very often,
7: no.
6: Ron. Guys playing every game as a rookie ball player.
7: No, he's done all right. 254 right now. He's got 15 home runs and 56 driven in.
6: Seems to play good defense.
7: Yeah.

0: Two down, nobody on. Cubs lead by two. And the pitch by Peterson, just outside. A lot of late afternoon shadows now here in Seattle. Still a beautiful day.
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0: The 2-2, swing and a miss. He got him. Peterson rolling along. Six innings of good work today. Cubs lead 4-2. We go to the seventh on the score in the Northwestern Medicine Cubs Radio.
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0: Ian Happ is going to bat for the first time today. He will face the right-hander Vargas. Cubs on top 4-2 as the seventh inning starts. Happ takes the fastball low. 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It's time to make history for your business in Bedford Park. Happ takes ball two. The great Ernie Banks leads off the baseball history notes today. Mr. Cub, Ernie Banks became the first Cub ever to have his uniform number 14 retired on this date in 1982. That's very fitting, in my opinion.
1: Yeah, I would agree to that. There's no doubt.
0: What a nice man he was.
1: Yeah.
0: Here's the 3-0. Happ takes a strike. He was just one of those people you never had a bad moment around.
1: Yeah, very happy guy, absolutely. You're hitting 30 home runs a year. It's pretty easy to be happy.
0: Well, that's a good point, Bud. That's a very good point. All-star teams, Hall of Fame.
1: Yeah.
0: The list is pretty long.
1: It really is.
0: Ball four outside to Ian Happ.
1: But as we joke, he was just a super nice man. I enjoyed every time I was around Ernie. I enjoyed being around him.
0: I think I've told you before, when Ron Santo passed away, I knew that they were very close, Ron and Ernie. And I called him on the phone just to see how he was doing. And I thought it would be about a 2-minute talk.
1: Yeah.
0: You know, just, Ernie, I'm sorry. I know you and Ron were close, and you never really know what to say. You just want to be there kind of for them. We ended up talking for almost an hour.
1: Yeah, how about that?
0: On the phone. Yeah. And I thought, this is unbelievable. Our Ernie's just, he's so giving and generous with his time. Here's a bunt attempt missed by Miguel Amaya.
1: Amaya tried a couple times now and bunted through the ball. This counts 0-2. Cubs just playing for that sacrifice, trying to get another run up by two. Seventh inning, it's sponsored by Volvo XC90. Room for everyone, ready for wherever the road takes you.
0: Got a very special baseball history note. It's a funny one.
1: Okay.
0: And we'll get to that in a minute. Miguel Amaya pokes it foul off to the right. You got to go back to 1886. Louisville had a ball player by the name of Chicken Wolf. And he hit a game-winning home run thanks to a stray dog tearing at Reds outfielder Abner Powell's pant leg, causing the center fielder to miss the ball. Abner was quoted as saying, "I hate when that happens."
1: Yeah.
0: Louisville's Chicken Wolf. It's right here, 1886, August 22.
1: Old Chicken Wolf.
0: You don't see many stray dogs making big league baseball headlines these days.
1: No.
0: Kind of surprised we
1: had
0: one way back in 86. 1886.
1: So, did the dog have to pay to get into the park, or what do you think happened there?
0: I think he just smelled some food and made his way in, made himself at home. There's a bouncing ball foul right side.
1: On the outfielder's leg.
0: That's right. Says the stray dog was tearing at Abner Powell's pant leg. Now, you're trying to be a big league ball player, and you've got a dog tearing at your pant leg. How does that make you feel?
1: That's a tough game. That is a tough one, yeah. One of the all-time great nicknames in all of baseball, Chicken Wolf. There we go. That's, you know, you got the Gunner and you got Chicken Wolf, you know.
0: Here's the 0-2. Hit high in the air to center, but it's playable for Rodriguez. And that's going to be out number two. Pete Pro Armstrong retired on the fly ball, and it brings up Seiya Suzuki. Happ still at first. Suzuki with a single and three tries today. First pitch in there for a strike to Seiya. Roger Maris, 1961 on this date, became the first player ever to have 50 home runs before the end of August. That was 1961, the year that he would break the record of Babe Ruth by hitting 61 home runs. Swing and a miss.
1: Incredible, isn't it?
0: Yeah.
1: Think about hitting that many home runs in a season.
0: 1989, two Hall of Famers involved in one Hall of Fame play. Ricky Henderson swung and missed to strike out. Throw to first, not in time. Diving back in is Hap.
1: Hap was taking off early, and they threw to first base. He just got back.
0: The Ricky Henderson run was Nolan Ryan's victim in career strikeout number 5,000.
1: Wow, how about that?
0: He would go on to strike out 5,714. That record might stand for quite a while. The 1-2. Low and outside for a ball.
1: Well, now that you have five-man rotations and 100 pitch counts, there's no chance of that record being broken. You're just never going to pitch enough innings to get that many strikeouts, would you?
0: I would agree with that, yeah. And now the 2-2. Fouled away by Seiya. Now, here's one that kind of surprised me. Dodger first baseman Eric Karros in 2000 had both a solo home run and a three-run homer during a nine-run sixth inning in a Dodger win over the Expos. He became the first player in 111 years of Dodger history to hit two homers in one inning.
1: Wow.
0: Swing and a miss, and that's strike three, and that ends the inning. But it never happened, never even in Brooklyn. And that was, by all accounts, that was kind of a bandbox. Yeah, and absolutely, you could hit a lot of home runs there.
1: Yeah.
0: Kind of surprising. Cubs do not score. We go to the bottom of the seventh inning. It's the Cubs 4 and Seattle 2. This is the score and the Northwestern Medicine Cubs Radio Network.
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7: 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Pat, Ian Happ stays in the game. He's now in left field for the Cubs. And the new pitcher on the mound for the Cubs is right-hander Trent Thornton.
0: Very good, Zach. Thank you. Cubs lead by a pair. Mariners batting, bottom of the seventh. All of the infield now is in the shade. Just some sunlight out in right and right center. Thornton going to work on Weston Wilson. Nice curveball drops in for a strike.
1: That today, the meat of the order is brought to you by Pete's Market, Chicagoland's largest family-owned and locally operated grocer.
0: Solid outing by David Peterson today. It's his game to win. Swing and a miss. Another nice bender.
1: Yeah, he was outstanding, you know. Put the whammy on him at the very first pitch. I said he was going to get a lot of ground balls, and that one hit out of the ballpark. The two of you started looking at me like I was crazy, which isn't too far off, but he did end up throwing a lot of ground balls, and he threw a very good ball game.
0: Now the 0-2 pitch misses high for a ball. I apologize for Zach looking at you that way, Ron.
1: Well, see how it goes.
0: 45,000 are here today. 45,681. Strike three, called. Weston Wilson is out on strikes. Trent Thornton strikes out the first man he faces. Cubs leading 4-2. And here's Leo Rivas.
1: Good breaking ball by Thornton to get the punch out. Strikeouts by Cubs pitchers are brought to you by Chicago and Northwest Indiana Hyundai dealers.
0: First pitch inside for a ball. Seattle, 7 games under 500. They're 3 games out of a wild card spot. Now, that's the good news for them, because that lets you know that they are within range. But there are 8 teams ahead of them in that wild card, and that's going to work against them.
1: Yeah, that's exactly right. The thing to do if you're the Mariner, you've got to take care of your own business night after night and get on a roll.
0: Fly ball foul over near the third base dugout. Bregman, does he have a play? No. Bregman went all the way to the railing to a little camera pit area adjacent to the Cubs' third base dugout. Just couldn't get there in time to fully extend his body, and I'm sure you had that issue sometimes, Ron. You get there, but you get there too late.
1: Yeah, and it's either that or you launch yourself over the railing and you end up in the camera well, and that's not necessarily a good thing either.
0: Did you launch yourself into many camera wells?
1: I did one time. Yes, I did. Thank you.
0: Did you?
1: A friend of mine once said, thank you for asking.
0: Do you have any video of that by any chance?
1: I'm hoping not. It wasn't very graceful. I can say that.
0: Three-one pitch in there for a strike, 3-2.
1: I can promise you this. You know who really didn't like it? The cameraman.
0: Oh, yeah.
1: You know, like when a linebacker blitzes a quarterback and he doesn't see it coming?
0: Yeah.
1: Yeah, a little bit of that involved.
0: He would ask for hazard pay next time. Here comes the 3-2 pitch to Leo Rivas. Line drive, fair down the right field line. It bounces into the corner. Taylor chases it down. It's a double for Leo Rivas.
1: Rivas came in the game yesterday hitting 136. He gets the walk-off game-winning hit in the 10th inning, and now today he's been hit by a pitch, and now he doubles down the right field line.
0: Hit number 5 for Seattle. Cubs out hitting the Mariners 7-5 and lead 4-2. Here's the pitch now. Randy Arozarena takes a curveball low. The Cubs are going to challenge that call by home plate umpire Ryan Blakeney. And let's take a look.
8: Calls the return of the pitch is a strike. Chicago.
0: It is a strike. Good challenge.
1: Absolutely. Good job by Amaya. 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We got a couple things we got to do here, partner. 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
0: Looping liner, shallow left, racing in, Hap makes the catch. Hustling back to second is Rivas. Hap remained in the game after pinch hitting in the top of the inning. That's out number 2, and the batter is Dom Canzone.
1: Nice play by Ian. Ball hit off the end of the bat, but how about the play by Bregman? It's tough plays of the game. Sponsored by Loyola Medicine. Loyola Medicine defines tough. 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That plays a real trip. So is Des Moines. It's a trip. 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And how about the catch on the throw of Bregman by Michael Bush at first base?
0: Just a great play all the way around.
1: It really was.
0: Activity commencing in the Cub bullpen. A left-hander starting to get loose. And the pitch in there for a strike. Thornton trying to work a scoreless inning. The Cubs grab the lead in this game with a three-run rally in the sixth. We are in the seventh, 4-2 Cubs. The pitch just a little bit inside. Thornton wanted that one. Now the count 2-1. Tying run at the plate. And the 2-1. Curveball fouled away.
1: Canzone with a big swing, but got really long on that swing and cost him. He got a good hanging breaking ball to hit. Tried to hit it too hard, too far, and the swing got long on him.
0: He's got 19 home runs, tied for the team lead. And this is a spot run where he certainly would be thinking long ball, wouldn't you think?
1: Absolutely, no doubt. 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Imagine that.
0: Now the 2-2 from Thornton. Bouncing ball to second, a charging Ramirez gloves it, lobs to first in time. Good job by Trent Thornton. We go to the eighth inning. It's the Cubs 4 and the Mariners 2. 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
0: New pitcher in the game for Seattle. This is going to be Sir Anthony Dominguez. Saw him last night. He's bounced around a little bit. And he'll work this eighth inning. Alex Bregman first up. And the first pitch on the way to Bregman. Swing and a miss. I have to be honest, I'm not sure why Bregman is drawing the anger and the ire of these Mariner fans.
1: Do you think it's because he was with Houston and in that division for years against Seattle?
0: I guess that's right. That's the only thing that would make sense. One ball and one strike on Alex Bregman. Bregman homered his last time up. And he hits a high pop fly foul back near our booth and out of play. Bregman having quite a series here. Three home runs in the first two games. And the more you see him play defense the third round, the more you like him.
1: Yeah, there's no doubt.
0: Bregman swings at a high fastball, strike three. Sir Anthony Dominguez gets the strikeout. Opponents' pitching changes. 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How did we do in the Benny's Beverage Depot attendance game? Bush takes a strike 0 and 1. The actual figure, 45,681. It looks like Zach Zaidman is the winner. So, Zach, how do you plan to celebrate? Here's a pitch outside for a ball. 1-1 on Michael Bush.
7: Look out, Seattle. That's all I'm going to say, Pat.
1: Wow. Could be 48,000 tomorrow.
0: You heard it here first. Here's the 1-1. A swing and a miss by Bush. Well, we'll try to do our best tomorrow, Ron, in the Benny's Beverage Depot attendance game.
1: Michael Bush is the cleanup hitter, and Zach's the cleanup broadcaster, obviously. 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
0: Bush swings and misses strike three. Off-speed pitch gets him.
1: Look out, Seattle, he says.
0: Well, Zach, we can expect a full report on your pregame show tomorrow morning. Nico had a double his last time up. The difference in the game, home runs by Bregman and Bush back-to-back in the sixth inning. That's the one that gave the Cubs the lead. That sequence. Check swing foul by Nico, and then later in the inning, an RBI double by Tyrone Taylor. And now the Cub bullpen trying to hang on. Eighth inning. Zach is the winner of the Benny's Beverage Depot attendance game, and he's also preparing the postgame show for you. Fastball is high to Nico. So please stay tuned for that program that Zach has after every game. And the pitch up and in walks him. I look for Nico to maybe run here. Ron, what do you think?
1: Yeah, I would absolutely agree. I think Nico, if he can in the first few pitches, you try to get to second base. If you can, to give Taylor a chance with a full at bat with two outs to try to drive you in.
0: Please stay tuned for that Old National Bank Cubs radio postgame show with Zach Zaidman, the official bank of the Cubs radio network. Corner being held by Naylor at first. He's got a good lead. The stretch by Dominguez, and he'll chase him back.
1: Dominguez is holding the ball on Zach, or on Horner at first, trying to see if he'd take off early. He did not.
0: Ron will name the toast of the game ball player a bit later. This pitch fouled away by Tyrone Taylor. He's had a good day. Taylor, two walks and a run-scoring double.
1: And you notice he's starting to move up the lineup, too. Hitting six today.
0: That's the way it works, Ron.
1: Yep.
0: You get on base, you get your hits, you knock runs in. Managers want you to have as many at-bats as possible.
1: Yep. Second throw over to against Nico now, so we'll see if he takes off. Does not.
0: Pitch out, yeah, nothing doing.
1: Yep. They're thinking the same thing. So if Dominguez throws to first and they don't pick Nico off, Nico will be awarded second base.
0: He's got his lead. He's dancing, not running. And the pitch fouled over our heads and out of play. I thought he was going to be running on that pitch.
1: I did too.
0: Cubs 4, Mariners 2. Cubs trying to even up the series with one more to go tomorrow. Nico running. The pitch taken low. Throw to second base. Head first slide. Safe. Stolen base. Stole it much more on Dominguez than he did on the throw. Mariners are challenging that?
1: They're challenging the ball strike, and yeah, that pitch strike. No stolen base for Nico. That'll end the inning.
0: Taylor called out on strikes, and that ends the inning. We go to the bottom of the eighth. It's the Cubs leading 4-2 over the Mariners on the score and the Northwestern Medicine Cubs.
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7: 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Final from Milwaukee, the first-place Brewers with a 4-1 victory over the Braves. Jake Bowers with a two-run home run for Milwaukee. Games in progress. There are a bunch of them. Ninth inning, Rays and Orioles are tied at 2.
0: Julio Rodriguez leads off the bottom of the eighth inning, Zach, and bounces one to short to his left Horner. Gloves, plants the feet, makes the throw, gets his man. That's the way you like to work it. One pitch, one away.
7: The rest of the scoreboard, A's and Astros tied at 3 in the top half of the eighth inning. They're in the bottom of the sixth on the south side. Mets leading the White Sox 7-5. Former White Sox outfielder Luis Robert Jr. with a two-run shot for New York. Dodgers on top of the Pirates 4-3, top of the eighth inning. Kyle Tucker with a two-run single.
0: Trent Thornton will lead the game. He did a nice job working an inning and a third. Got four big outs. And now Craig Counsell will go to the bullpen. Pitching changes for the Cubs. Those are sponsored by James Hardy Building Products. Siding with the Cubs. Cubs on top 4-2. We're in the bottom of the eighth inning. 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
0: Left-hander Ryan Rollison is the new man on the mound for the Cubs. He sports a bright red glove. He always works from the stretch, and the lefty ready to go to work facing Josh Naylor. Cubs 4, Mariners 2, bottom of the eighth inning. Naylor swings away and fouls it away. Naylor 0 for 3 in the game.
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0: Here's a ground ball to second base. Should be routine for Ramirez. It is. And that's out number 2. All of the field now is in the shade. No more bright sunlight on the diamond. Just a little bit of sunlight coming through the windows of the upper deck out in shallow right. But for the most part, no more streaks of light at this hour. Here comes the Taylor Ward plate appearance. Right-handed batter takes high for ball one. Ward has flied out, grounded out, struck out. 4-2 Cubs lead. Curveball strike. 1-1. Cubs have been a very good road team this season. Swing and a foul back.
1: Not quite sure what happened with that pitch. Amaya was looking for something soft. It was a fastball away. He was looked like he was going down to block it, and the ball's foul tipped right past him.
0: Cubs 8 games above 500 on the road. Here's a swing and a miss, strike 3. Rodison, a blazing fastball, and down goes Taylor Ward. We go to the ninth inning. Cubs 4, Mariners 2. 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
7: 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Pat?
0: Okay, Zach, ninth inning. Let's see if the Cubs can tack on some insurance tallies in this ninth inning. They lead 4-2. And Pedro Ramirez is going to try to start a rally against the right-hander Rucker. Former Cub pitcher Michael Rucker. First pitch in for a strike. Ramirez takes low and inside for a ball. Ramirez 1-for-3 in the game, struck out, singled, and flied out. He hits a high pop fly on the infield. The third baseman will make the catch, and that's out number one. Wilson playing third.
1: Now Ramirez got a pitch and just hit it straight up in the air.
0: One away. Here's Ian Happ. Did not start the game. Batted once. Had a base on balls. This will be his second plate appearance. Here's the pitch. Ian takes a strike. Day game tomorrow. Of course we'll have it for you. Starts at 3:15 Central Time. 3:10, I guess it is. 3:10 tomorrow. Shota Imanaga against right-hander Bryce Miller of the Mariners. The 0-1 to Happ. Check swing, it's high for a ball. The big right-hander Rucker deals. This ball is pulled foul past first, skipping on down the right field line. Another huge crowd. 92,000 fans have taken in the first two games of this series.
1: Wow.
0: Many of them Cub fans. I would say the majority are Cub fans. Check swing down low.
1: Now, just walking around downtown Seattle the last couple of days, you see blue jerseys everywhere.
0: Many of the ones I've seen say Coom Dog on the back of them. Here comes the 2-2. Low for a ball, 3-2. It's hard to believe, Ron, it was 25 years ago that you spent the season with the Cubs, 2001.
1: Yeah, right, isn't that something?
0: It's gone fast, I would
1: say.
0: It
1: really has, yeah.
0: Swing and a miss, strike three, and Happ is out number two.
1: The baseball seasons go fast. You get started in spring, and you know, and then next thing you know, you're the first 2 months go by, and then and now we're late August. We're in playoff mode now, thinking of, you know, every day where you're at in the playoff race, and it's amazing.
0: Amaya swings and checks his swing. I think the Cubs got a break on that call. That looked like a full cut. Cubs lead 4-2, ninth inning. Next pitch, low and outside for a ball. I think it's at a certain age, Ron, everything goes fast in your life. You blink and weeks and months are vanishing. It's a little frightening, actually. Yeah. Here comes the 2-0 pitch. Swing and a miss. 2-1. Not a whole lot you can do about it.
1: No,
0: though.
1: No, that's just the way it is, yeah. For us, we show up again tomorrow. That's it.
0: Now the 2-1 from Rucker. Fastball right down the middle for a called strike.

0: 2-2, and the pitch. Swing and a high pop fly. Playable. Right side for Naylor, the first baseman drifting over toward the second baseman. Young, Naylor makes the catch. Okay, time to fasten those seatbelts. We go to the bottom of the ninth inning. Cubs 4, Mariners 2. 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
10: The Bat. 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Pat?
0: 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Jacob Webb, the new right-hander, first pitch swung on and missed by Cal Raleigh.
11: I like the fact that Raleigh is coming to the plate as the leadoff guy with a two-run lead for the Cubs.
0: Mm-hmm. Raleigh today has singled, walked, and grounded out. Switch hitter batting left-handed. Webb's pitch outside. Webb has become the Cubs' closer for good reason. He's pitched great ball. The 1-1 pitch is low and inside for a ball.
11: Yeah, for Webb, just barely over a 2 ERA. He has been outstanding for the Cubs.
0: There's a high fly ball, a pop fly on the infield. Nico Horner dancing underneath it, makes the catch. Out number one. Cubs lead 4-2, bottom of the ninth inning. And the batter is Cole Young.
11: Well, after missing with the changeup, count was 1-1. Webb just went with the gas, top of the zone, and got Raleigh to pop it up.
0: First pitch to Young is outside for a ball. Now Webb coming back 1-0, off-speed pitch just outside, didn't miss by much. 2-0. Don't want to walk anybody in this spot. There's a fastball right down the middle. That's the idea. Call strike. Webb overall 6-2 with a glittering ERA of 2.21. Here's the pitch. Fly ball to right. Playable. Taylor is there. Makes the catch. Two down. Mariners all of a sudden are down to their last chance.
11: Good pitch by Webb after getting behind in the count. Throws a good changeup. And just gets that ball. Little routine fly ball off the end of the bat.
0: Weston Wilson representing the Mariners' final chance. Ron, we need to name a toast of the game ball player by the Chicago Cubs, sponsored by Benny's Beverage Depot. If you can't find it at Benny's, it's probably not worth drinking. We'll get your answer in a minute. Here's the 0-1 pitch from Webb. Fly ball right center field toward the gap. That ball's going to be in there for a base hit. It's up against the wall. It's a double for Weston Wilson. It's not over yet.
11: Yeah, this ball pits out and away, and he just splits the defense in right center field. Bring up Rivas. Toast of the game ball player today, Pat. This is an easy one. Peterson is going to be our toast of the game ball player. How about these numbers for the ball game for him? 6 innings, 4 hits, 8 strikeouts, and 2 walks. Only gave up 2 runs in 6 innings.
0: And he was going up against the phenom for Seattle, who is on the hook for the loss, and that's Cade Anderson.
11: Yep. How many times has that happened?
0: Many.
11: The other guy that no one's talking about, David Peterson, has a much better ball game.
0: Leo Rivas takes a strike, and the count 1-1. Cubs 4, Mariners 2, 2 down, bottom of the 9th inning. Fans are on their feet. 45,000-plus are here. Seattle down to their last out. The 1-1 pitch. Fly ball, shallow right. Coming in as Taylor has to play it on a bounce. It's a base hit. A run scores, and now it's a one-run game. A bloop single into right. And now it's a 4-3 ball game.
11: Now you bring up to the plate. With Rivas dumping one in, Rosarena, who hit the very first pitch of the ball game out of the ballpark.
0: Cubs with a precarious 4-3 lead. Listen to these fans. There is a strike 0-1. Just about everyone in the park is standing. Everyone in the lower deck certainly is. Now the stretch, right-hander against right-hander. And the 0-1. Fly ball, center field, deep. Back goes Pete Carr-Armstrong at the fence. It's a home run, and the Mariners have won the game.
11: Pitch out the way. And after the single, Rosarena is one of those guys that gets the ball a long way. He gets the ball out of the way and hammers it over the center field fence for a game-winning 2-run homer.
0: The Mariners celebrate at home plate. A very difficult loss for the Chicago Cubs. The Mariners rally for 3 runs. With 2 outs and nobody on base in the bottom of the 9th inning. And they deal the Cubs a stunning 5-4 loss. We'll be back with the totals in just a moment on The Score on the Northwestern Medicine Cubs Radio Network.
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0: The Mariners have stunned the Chicago Cubs with a three-run rally in the bottom of the ninth inning, and they win today's game 5-4 for the Mariners. Five runs on eight hits and no errors. Randy Arozarena, a game-winning two-run homer with two outs in the bottom of the ninth inning. Cubs four runs, seven hits, and no errors. Michael Rucker, the winning pitcher. Jacob Webb, the losing pitcher. A 2 hour and 37 minute ball game in front of 45,681. It was a shocker today, Ron. It looked like the Cubs had it in the bag, but it was not meant to be.
11: Yeah, I'm definitely one of those crazy ball games. You get two quick outs in the ninth, you know, and then a double by Wilson. It splits the gap in right center. A little single by Rivas.

0: We will have game three. It'll be Shota Imanaga against Bryce Miller at 3:15 Central Time tomorrow. It's that time for Zach Zedman's post-game show. It's right around the corner. Thanks to Floyd Glazer, our engineer, for a job well done. For former Cub and All-Star Ron Coomer, Pat Hughes saying thank you for listening and goodbye from Seattle. The final, Mariners 5, Cubs 4. 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
1: From the MyBash area, here's your forecast. For tonight, mostly clear with a low of 57. Tomorrow, partly sunny with a high of 74. Tomorrow night, mostly clear with a low of 52. On Monday, sunny and bright with a high

0: 74. Monday night, mostly clear with a low of 53. And on Tuesday, sunny skies with a high of 76. That's your My Bash Area Forecast. I'm J.D. 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
3: Yes, ladies and gentlemen, welcome to Yacht Rock Radio. My name is Captain Adam. So glad you're here with me to enjoy the lifestyle, the smoothest soft rock from the late 70s and early 80s. Today, we've got a five fave for David Pistoresi. We'll talk about George Benson and his appearance schedule. The Yacht Rock song of the day is a request for a gentleman recovering from eye surgery. We'll talk about the San Diego Yacht Rock Festival, the Yacht Rock Cruise, and I'll update you on my appearance in Michigan next week. 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

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It is out. It is released. 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

Here's something pretty cool happening in September in, well, near Los Angeles in Thousand Oaks, California. September 27th, Jeff Skunk Baxter is getting together with a bunch of musicians that had appeared in Steely Dan over the years. And they'll be performing an evening of Steely Dan, Sunday, September 27th in Thousand Oaks, California. We've got a link to this on our Facebook page if you'd like to check that out. It is Steely Dan with one of our favorites. 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

Yacht Rock Radio. I'm Captain Adam. I am getting excited. We are 1 week away from Yacht Rock Radio presents Mount Yachtmore at the Roxy Theater in Rochester, Michigan. A beautiful theater. We'll have so much fun. I'm bringing some prizes. We're going to do a lot of trivia and have a lot of fun. There's a good chance if you're going to this, you're going to walk away with some swag. Some Yacht Rock Radio t-shirts for certain. And you know what? I'm thinking I might get on Amazon and just order a bunch of stuff to give away. It's going to be a circus. You got to join me for the fun. It's Yacht Rock Radio presents Mount Yachtmore, an evening of live yacht rock at the Roxy Rochester in Rochester, Michigan. 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More of the smoothest music from your memories is on the way. With Pages now, Richard Page on lead vocals. You know him best from his 80s band, Mr. Mister. This is his Yacht Rock era. It's two people from Pages on Yacht Rock Radio.

Kenny Loggins from the Footloose soundtrack. That was I'm Free. He's going to be on board the Yacht Rock Cruise along with Boz Scaggs, your two main headliners. 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

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Time now for the Yacht Rock Song of the Day, and it's a request from Steve Grandstaff. Steve, I can't thank you enough for supporting Yacht Rock Radio all these years. You've been a great passenger, and I'm honored to play this Yacht Rock request for you. He emailed me and told me he's having eye lens replacement surgery on his right eye. So he's requesting Doctor My Eyes from Jackson Browne as the Yacht Rock Song of the Day. Steve, I hope you recover swimmingly, and I can't thank you enough for getting in touch. If you have a Yacht Rock request, send it to me through the email, adam@yachtrockradio.com. It's Yacht Rock adjacent, Jackson Browne on Yacht Rock Radio. Dr. Mike.

That's a great song from Jackson Browne. Not exactly yacht rock. It was our yacht rock song of the day. I didn't realize how old that song was. I think of the late 70s when I hear Jackson Browne. Maybe it's Somebody's Baby from the Fast Times at Ridgemont High soundtrack that drags me from the late 70s into the early 80s with Jackson Browne. That song, Doctor My Eyes, was from 1972. I mean, that's only 25 months away from the 60s. Time, it does not stop, and the world keeps spinning. As does the Yacht That Rocks. More Yacht Rock Radio to come. We've got some George Benson for you, another band performing on the Yacht Rock Cruise, and more. Stay with us. 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
2: From the Wabash area, here's your forecast. For tonight, mostly clear with a low of 57. Tomorrow, partly sunny with a high of 74. Tomorrow night, mostly clear with a low of 52. On Monday, sunny and bright with a high of 74. Monday night, mostly clear with a low of 53. And on Tuesday, sunny skies with a high of 76. That's your Wabash area forecast. I'm J.D. Allison.
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It's the Yacht That Rocks, Yacht Rock Radio, and George Benson, 83 years old, still performing, kind of. He last performed in May. He does appear here and there. We'll let you know if he gets back on stage anytime soon. For now, it's George Benson, Give Me the Night on Yacht Rock Radio.

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Any other way is a strange way.

Firefall Strange Way on Yacht Rock Radio. My name is Captain Adam. Can't wait to see you in San Diego. It's coming up less than a month away now on September 19th. That is a Saturday in San Diego. We are less than a month out from the San Diego Yacht Rock Festival. Three incredible tribute bands, Yachty by Nature, Boaterhead, and the Dirty Yacht and Scoundrels will be on stage, making the smooth come true. I'll be your host and MC. As always, I'll have some fun trivia, giveaways from the stage. No doubt I'll be dressed like a nautical fool. And we encourage the nautical attire. We have over 90% participation with everybody wearing captain's hats and navy blue anchors, ship's wheels, flamingos, white pants. I might even wear some white pants. I haven't made up my mind yet. Join me and find out. Ticket link through our website, yachtrockradio.com, to join me at the San Diego Yacht Rock Festival. All right, coming up, we have a five fave for David Pistoresi. He's got a great list. Stick around and find out what's on his five fave. Coming up on Yacht Rock Radio, with a deep cut from Jim Photo Glow, this is a great smooth song called We Were Meant to Be Lovers on Yacht Rock Radio.

You're on board with Yacht Rock Radio, and we go now to Canada. Literally, a town called Chilliwack is where this band is from, and I have a sneaky suspicion that the name of the band comes from the name of their town. This is Chilliwack with I Believe on Yacht Rock Radio.

All right, here we go. Let's do a five fave for David Pistoresi. He's listening to us out on the west side of the country on 100.9 Cherry FM in Yakima, Washington. David, we can't thank you enough for tuning in and enjoying us every week for the Yacht Rock lifestyle. He sent me an email. 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He wrote, after 5 years of agonizing over this playlist, he's finally got five songs that he thinks are pretty good. David, thanks for putting so much time and effort into this list. 5 years in the making now, and it better be good. It's off to a great start in the fifth position as we launch off the docks with Donald Fagen and IGY on Yacht Rock Radio. It's number five.

Show, Heart of the Night on Yacht Rock Radio. In the fourth position on today's five fave for our winner, David Pistoresi. And in the middle of the list, we're going to go deep with Ambrosia's very first release, their debut single. Released in 1975, it peaked at number 17 on the Billboard Hot 100. A top 20 hit that doesn't get that much airplay anymore. We're proud to get it on the air for you, David. It's Holding On to Yesterday from Ambrosia on Yacht Rock Radio, number 3.

Ambrosia appearing twice today on the Five Fave for David Pistoresi. And the funny thing is his wife did a Five Fave about 5 years ago, he says, and she had two Ambrosia songs on her Five Fave as well. This is an Ambrosia family, ladies and gentlemen. David, thank you so much for the email and getting in touch with me. He also writes in his email that he's already booked his cabin for the Yacht Rock cruise next September. So, David, can't wait to see you.

0: 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Thanks again, David. My thanks to Brad, our engineer, Taylor, our producer, and most of all, you, the passengers. 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

0: News on the Angelo Bavaro. Tropical storm Moke is advancing towards Hawaii with impacts expected into early Sunday.
1: Just skirting south of the islands, especially the Big Island, it will drop 5 to 10 inches of rain most likely on the Big Island, which is impactful because we just had so much rain from Hurricane Lala there.
0: Hawaii Governor Josh Green. Iran pushing back after Treasury Secretary Scott Bessent says the U.S. will unveil what he calls the toughest sanctions in history against Iran on Monday.
2: Iran's leaders are issuing new statements hinting at what they claim will be a new post-war order in the Gulf, which could leave the U.S. sidelined.
0: Fox's Jonathan Hunt. Canadian Prime Minister Mark Carney announcing today retaliatory tariffs on U.S. goods beginning September 8th. 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
4: From the My Bash area, here's your forecast. For the rest of the morning, it'll be mostly clear with lows in the upper 50s and northwest winds 10 to 15 miles an hour gusting to 25. As we head into the day, it'll be partly cloudy, then clearing, with highs in the mid-70s and northwest winds 10 to 15 miles an hour. And for Sunday night, it's going to be clear with lows in the lower 50s. That's your My Bash Area forecast. I'm Troy Alcorn.
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4: From the My Bash area, here's your forecast. For the rest of the morning, it'll be mostly clear with lows in the upper 50s and northwest winds 10 to 15 miles an hour gusting to 25. As we head into the day, it'll be partly cloudy, then clearing with highs in the mid-70s and northwest winds 10 to 15 miles an hour. And for Sunday night, it's going to be clear with lows in the lower 50s. That's your My Bash Area forecast. I'm Troy Alcorn.
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0: Fox News. I'm Angelo Bavaro. Tropical storm Mokay is advancing towards Hawaii with impacts expected into early Sunday.
1: Just skirting south of the islands, especially the Big Island, it will drop 5 to 10 inches of rain most likely on the Big Island, which is impactful because we just had so much rain from Hurricane Lala there.
0: Hawaii Governor Josh Green. Iran pushing back after Treasury Secretary Scott Bessin says the U.S. will unveil what he calls the toughest sanctions in history against Iran on Monday.
2: Iran's leaders are issuing new statements hinting at what they claim will be a new post-war order in the Gulf, which could leave the U.S. sidelined.
0: Fox's Jonathan Hunt. Canadian Prime Minister Mark Carney announcing today retaliatory tariffs on U.S. goods beginning September 8th. 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
4: From the My Bash area, here's your forecast. For the rest of the morning, it'll be mostly clear with lows in the upper 50s and northwest winds 10 to 15 miles an hour gusting to 25. As we head into the day, it'll be partly cloudy, then clearing with highs in the mid-70s and northwest winds 10 to 15 miles an hour. And for Sunday night, it's going to be clear with lows in the lower 50s. That's your My Bash area forecast. I'm Troy Alcorn.
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4: From the My Bash area, here's your forecast. For the rest of the morning, it'll be mostly clear with lows in the upper 50s and northwest winds 10 to 15 miles an hour gusting to 25. As we head into the day, it'll be partly cloudy, then clearing with highs in the mid-70s and northwest winds 10 to 15 miles an hour. And for Sunday night, it's going to be clear with lows in the lower 50s. That's your My Bash area forecast. I'm Troy Alcorn.
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0: I'm Deborah Valentine. Tropical Storm Mokay is on approach to the Big Island of Hawaii a week after Hurricane Lala brought up to 40 inches of rain.
1: We're expecting upwards to a foot, maybe even more of rain. That will all start tonight, to last all through Sunday, and a remnant on Monday.
0: Fox Weather's Robert Ray reporting from Hilo on the east side of the Big Island. The Freedom 250 Grand Prix set to take place Sunday in Washington, D.C., the event in celebration of the nation's 250th birthday. Transportation Secretary Sean Duffy joins Fox News Live to discuss it.
2: We are leaning into America 250, right? So we've done an America road trip with my family, but we wanted to do this race, a whole bunch of things in each department to celebrate this birthday. And we thought this road race would be fantastic, free to the American people.
0: The event expected to attract 140,000 people. 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
4: From the My Bash area, here's your forecast. For the rest of the morning, it'll be mostly clear with lows in the upper 50s and northwest winds 10 to 15 miles an hour gusting to 25. As we head into the day, it'll be partly cloudy, then clearing with highs in the mid-70s and northwest winds 10 to 15 miles an hour. And for Sunday night, it's going to be clear with lows in the lower 50s. That's your My Bash Area forecast. I'm Troy Alcorn.
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2: From the My Bash area, here's your forecast. For the rest of the morning, it'll be mostly clear with lows in the upper 50s and northwest winds 10 to 15 miles an hour gusting to 25. As we head into the day, it'll be partly cloudy, then clearing with highs in the mid-70s and northwest winds 10 to 15 miles an hour. And for Sunday night, it's going to be clear with lows in the lower 50s. That's your My Bash area forecast. I'm Troy Alcorn.
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0: News on Angelo Bavaro. Canada has set retaliatory tariffs after trade talks with the U.S. collapsed.
1: The U.S. has announced it will have a 50% tariff on as many as $20 billion worth of Canadian products after these negotiations failed. And then Canada, in response, is imposing these retaliatory tariffs that the Canadian Prime Minister says will begin on September 8th.
0: Fox's Alex Hogan. Tropical storm Mokay is advancing towards Hawaii with impacts expected into Sunday.
2: Tropical storm Mokay formed yesterday and tracking to the south of the Big Island. We are not going to have a direct landfall. Look, that is the good news. Having said that, we are expecting about a foot of rain, maybe even a little bit more in the higher elevations.
0: That is Fox Weather's Robert Ray. 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
4: From the MyBash area, here's your forecast. For the rest of the morning, it'll be mostly clear with lows in the upper 50s and northwest winds 10 to 15 miles an hour gusting to 25. As we head into the day, it'll be partly cloudy, then clearing with highs in the mid-70s and northwest winds 10 to 15 miles an hour. And for Sunday night, it's going to be clear with lows in the lower 50s. That's your MyBash area forecast. I'm Troy Alcorn.
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3: From the My Bash area, here's your forecast. For the rest of the morning, it'll be mostly clear with lows in the upper 50s and northwest winds 10 to 15 miles an hour gusting to 25. As we head into the day, it'll be partly cloudy, then clearing with highs in the mid-70s and northwest winds 10 to 15 miles an hour. And for Sunday night, it's going to be clear with lows in the lower 50s. That's your My Bash area forecast. I'm Troy Alcorn.
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0: News on Angelo Bavaro. Tariffs on imported beef will be suspended for the next 3 months.
1: President Trump made the announcement Friday on his Truth Social platform. The 90-day suspension, according to the president, is to help lower the cost of beef to American consumers. And as part of an agreement with importers, the beef will be sold at 25% below market price.
0: Fox's Eben Brown. A tropical storm is approaching Hawaii.
2: Right now, Tropical Storm Mokay is barreling toward the islands from the southeast. While it's not expected to make a direct hit, the storm could still bring heavy rain and strong winds overnight. Hawaii is still reeling after Hurricane Lala brushed by last week, causing at least $40 million in damages.
0: That is Fox's Jackie Ibanez reporting. 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
4: From the My Bash area, here's your forecast. For the rest of the morning, it'll be mostly clear with lows in the upper 50s and northwest winds 10 to 15 miles an hour gusting to 25. As we head into the day, it'll be partly cloudy, then clearing with highs in the mid-70s and northwest winds 10 to 15 miles an hour. And for Sunday night, it's going to be clear with lows in the lower 50s. That's your My Bash area forecast. I'm Troy Alcorn.
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You guys feel funky tonight? 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
3: From the My Bash area, here's your forecast. For the rest of the morning, it'll be mostly clear with lows in the upper 50s and northwest winds 10 to 15 miles an hour gusting to 25. As we head into the day, it'll be partly cloudy, then clearing with highs in the mid-70s and northwest winds 10 to 15 miles an hour. And for Sunday night, it's going to be clear with lows in the lower 50s. That's your My Bash Area forecast. I'm Troy Alcorn.
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0: 90-day suspension, according to the president, is to help lower the cost of beef to American consumers. And as part of an agreement with importers, the beef will be sold at 25% below market price.
1: Fox's Eben Brown. A tropical storm is approaching Hawaii.
2: Right now, Tropical Storm Mokay is barreling toward the islands from the southeast. While it's not expected to make a direct hit, the storm could still bring heavy rain and strong winds overnight. Hawaii is still reeling after Hurricane Lala brushed by last week, causing at least $40 million in damages.
1: That is Fox's Jackie Ibanez reporting. 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
4: From the My Bash area, here's your forecast. For the rest of the morning, it'll be mostly clear with lows in the upper 50s and northwest winds 10 to 15 miles an hour gusting to 25. As we head into the day, it'll be partly cloudy, then clearing with highs in the mid-70s and northwest winds 10 to 15 miles an hour. And for Sunday night, it's going to be clear with lows in the lower 50s. That's your My Bash Area forecast. I'm Troy Alcorn.
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4: From the My Bash area, here's your forecast. For the rest of the morning, it'll be mostly clear with lows in the upper 50s and northwest winds 10 to 15 miles an hour gusting to 25. As we head into the day, it'll be partly cloudy, then clearing with highs in the mid-70s and northwest winds 10 to 15 miles an hour. And for Sunday night, it's going to be clear with lows in the lower 50s. That's your My Bash area forecast. I'm Troy Alcorn.
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1: 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For this morning, clear skies,

Good Sunday morning to you. There was Buck White and all the down-home folks kicking off this week's Gospel Hour. Good Sunday morning to you. My name is James, and for the next hour, we're going to listen to some great classic country and bluegrass gospel music here on 105.9 The Bash. We'll jump right into the music. Let's go to 1981. Here is Vernon Oxford and Lord, I've Tried Everything But You.

From 1981, there was Vernon Oxford doing a song that Jerry Lee Lewis had a good cut on as well. And Lord, I've tried everything but you. Up next, we're going to get the old syrup sopper himself, Red Sovine, front and center. Here is Mr. Teddy Bear doing If You Should Visit Heaven.

As I slept last night, I dreamed I was in heaven. And it seems as I was walking through a field of roses, when I met a man named Moses. Now, he was a leader of great fame, and I tried hard, but I just couldn't call his name. And he introduced me to Simon Peter, and I got to admit that I didn't know much about him either. Now, this man John stood straight and slim. You know, I would have sworn that I'd heard of him. But he denied that he'd ever seen, or much less been wed to a Cajun queen. Well, I had to hang my head in shame. My excuses were so lame. And for just what it was worth, I told him my business tied me down on earth. Well, I hadn't seen a smoking sign, so I lit one up. And I offered one to a man close by, like a feller does. And you know, he had to ask me what it was. Well, I apologized and found a need to find myself a book to read. Any murder mysteries? I asked the saint in charge of books. Oh, I thought she'd faint. A look of terror swept her face. And she searched the files, but not a trace of horror stories were on file. Well, I hurried shamefaced down the aisle. Though I tried and tried again, somehow I just couldn't fit in. Well, I hadn't eaten or slept a wink, and I saw this sign, "Come and drink." Well, I stepped in and threw a 20 down, and I said, "They're on me, boys, twice around." Oh, the hush was too much to ignore, and I felt like falling through the floor. Then I wake up, and I see my plight. Just as clear as black and white. Things I'd done and left undone too. Lord, now I know just what I've got to do.

0: From 2000, there was Randy Travis and Which Way Will You Choose? It's time to take a first break, but stick around. We've got music coming up from Elvis Presley, Reno and Smiley, Larry Sparks, and coming out of the break, Carl Smith.
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0: Are you looking for a non-denominational Bible preaching church? 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Since 1993, Grace Community Church has been teaching lessons from the Bible designed to equip you to live out your faith and share the gospel with the world around you. 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

From 1957, there was Carl Smith doing the Glory Land Way. Up next, we've got Sonny and Bobby, the Osborne Brothers. Here they are with You Don't Have to Go Home.

We heard Johnny Paycheck doing Black Sheep, and there was the little brother of Lefty and David Frizzell. Alan Frizzell from 2007 with It's Gonna Be All Right. Next, we're going to go back to 1962 in the Jim Reeves album We Thank Thee. Here's Jim with How Long Has It Been?

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Larry Sparks kicking off the second half of this week's Gospel Hour with His Name Was Judas. Now we're going to go back to 1971 and hear a song written by Bobby Bear and Billy Joe Shaver. Here's Bobby Bear with Jesus is the Only One Who Loves Us.

We went back to the 1969 Stonewall Jackson album, Old Country Church, to hear him do Jesus Hold My Hand. And from 1961, there was Burl Ives doing The Royal Telephone. Up next, we've got the coal miner's daughter, Loretta Lynn, from her 2016 album, Full Circle. Here is Loretta with Everybody Wants to Go to Heaven.

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0: Are you looking for a non-denominational Bible preaching church? 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Since 1993, Grace Community Church has been teaching lessons from the Bible designed to equip you to live out your faith and share the gospel with the world around you. 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They are located at 1810 East Bradford Street in Marion, Indiana. 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Come journey with Grace Community Church. Welcome back to the Gospel Hour. Here are Don Reno and Red Smiley with the Lord's Last Supper.

But friends, it's hymn time again on our Mother's Best Show. Here's one we always get a lot of enjoyment out of singing. Audrey wrote this song about 2-3 years ago. We recorded it a couple of years ago for MGM Records. We get an awful lot of mail for this number. So everybody that asked for it, I hope you get to hear it this morning. Boys, if you will, I heard my mother praying for me.

0: Thank you, Hank and Audrey. That was mighty fine.
1: From 1951, there was Hank and Audrey Williams, and I heard my mother praying for me. Right now, we're going to go back to 1967 and the George Jones album, Cup of Loneliness. Here's the Possum with Take the World, But Give Me Jesus.

George Jones helping wind down this week's Gospel Hour. That about brings us to a close this week. I hope you've enjoyed the show. Please be kind this week. Do something nice for somebody. Stay safe, and we will catch you back here next Sunday morning on the Gospel Hour. To get us out of here, I've got a song I get a lot of requests for. Here is Elvis Presley.

0: Hey, Hollis, go get your brother Hezron and your sister Huggins. We're going to J&K's Mega Pet. Okay, Hezzy and Huggy, what do you think of all the dog food choices? Take it from Hollis, Hezzy, and Huggy. J&K's Mega Pet in the Wabash Crossing Shopping Center.
1: From the Wabash area, here's your forecast. For this morning, clear skies, sun mixed with clouds today. Can't rule out a

There have been many times over the course of my life that I've prayed, Lord, help me to see things like you see them. Help me to understand like you do, and maybe you might open my eyes that I might see the things that you see. And as you pray those things, you know, you've got to expect that the Lord might just do what you're asking him to do. And over the years, the Lord has given me great compassion for other people. And I think one of the greatest things that we can do in this life is to serve somebody else, to try to help someone along the way that their life might be better. And sometimes it's just by a kind word. Sometimes it's by a gesture that we make, a note that we might give them, a text message. But sometimes it can even be by a financial thing, something that we do to help someone else. But it's important that our life not be just about us, but it's about somebody else. This is Tom Ansbarger welcoming this morning to Trophies of Grace, a ministry of Grace Community Church. And what a joy it is just to be able to come and share with you for a few moments about what God is doing here at Grace. I'm always thankful for the opportunity to come. And if you listen, I know that we have people that faithfully listen every week. And I just want to say thank you for that, because that does mean a lot to me that people are faithful every Sunday morning. I remember as just a young Christian, I used to get up, and the radio station in Marion was WBAT 1400. It was an AM station. And I used to listen to a pastor. His name was Melvin Plank. And I was listening to Melvin Plank, and I would always think as I would listen to him, I think he had a 30-minute broadcast, and I don't know enough to speak for 30 minutes, so I only have 15. But I remember that Melvin would speak, and I always thought, I hope that I get the opportunity to meet that man someday. Well, later on in life, he and I became good friends, and we would drink coffee once in a while together, and we would fellowship. But it was always a good experience to put a face with somebody that you listen to. And today, I want to encourage you, if you've been a listener of the broadcast, we'd like to invite you to church. I think it would be a special thing for me. It would be a real honor that we might have you to come and just be a part of our fellowship, even just for one Sunday. I remember years ago, there was a man down at Centerville. He came to church one Sunday, and he said, I go out in my shop every Sunday morning, and I listen to you. And that just brought joy to me to know that somebody was listening. But if we could be of any kind of help to you, I want to encourage you. You could get on the website, www.graceccmarion.org, and you could find out just about anything you want about the church. You could find out what we stand for, and you could listen to sermons, or you could read our statement of faith. But if we could help you in any way, I hope that you would always pick up the phone, area code 765-664-3450, and give us a call, and we would be glad to help you in any way that we can. But today, we want to continue our thoughts that we've talked about for the last 3 weeks, because we talked about Jesus in the passage in Matthew chapter 9 and verses 36 through 38. And the scripture says, and when he saw the multitude, he was moved with compassion on them because they were faint and were scattered abroad as sheep having no shepherd. Then saith he unto his disciples, the harvest truly is plenteous, but the laborers are few. Pray ye therefore the Lord of the harvest that he will send forth laborers into the harvest. As I looked at that passage, what made me use my opening remarks is I always try to put myself in the position of the person that I'm reading about. And as I read about the Lord Jesus, as he looked out over the city, he had great compassion for the people. And we talked in the last couple of weeks about what Jesus really saw, and we talked about the condition of the people, and we said, first of all, the people were faint. You know, it was almost like they had no hope. And life is futile if we don't have hope.

0: if we don't have something to look forward to. But the scripture also said the people were scattered. I think as we think about things sometimes, it's an amazing thing to think about people being scattered. And what I can associate that to is people that have no place. They're not grounded in anything, and they don't have anybody that can help them. But it's almost like they're floundering in the position they're in. And I've thought about that a lot of times, why Jesus used that term, faint and scattered. But the third part, I think, is where we start today. Jesus said they were people that were shepherdless. And I guess that's a good place for us to start today. And I'm going to ask you to excuse my voice. I don't know what's happened to my voice. Sometimes it's a little bit weak. Sometimes it's better. But just bear with me a little bit. It might smooth out here in a couple of minutes. But when Jesus talked about the people were shepherdless, well, it obviously, as a pastor, being an under-shepherd, it helps me to understand what Jesus was saying. Because over the years, my prayer has been not just to be the pastor of Grace Community Church, but I would be the pastor for the community. And over the years, I've had the privilege of doing that, and lots of people will call and say, you know, we don't have a church, and we're believers, but would you do a funeral for us? Would you do a wedding for us? Would you come and speak for us? And as people do that, that really brings satisfaction, because I know that I'm not just meeting a need for the people in our own fellowship, because ministry is much bigger than that. You know, we look at the confines of a local church. You know, Jesus looks at the church universal, of all his children. It doesn't matter if they're Baptist, Wesleyan, Methodist, Nazarene, Friends, you know, whatever they might be, that we are all in this boat together. And as we go through life, we are the family of God. But I think about people who are shepherdless. Just a couple of weeks ago, I had a call from a family that they needed someone to do a funeral, and they'd heard me speak a couple times, and they asked if I would preside over a funeral service for them. They had once gone to church, but they didn't go to church anymore. And you would say, how would you describe a family like that? Not bad people. And I understand lots of times people get hurt. Circumstances bring people to the place where they just quit going to church, because sometimes the hassle, as we look at it, we think this is just not worth it. I'll just stay at home and I'll worship the Lord the way I want to. But in some respects, you would have to say those people are shepherdless. I think the toughest thing that I experience in life is not being able to have a church home. Now, we have a lot of people who say they go to Grace Community Church, and if all those people that say they come to Grace would come on any given Sunday, there'd be standing room only. And I think it's important for us to have a place. You know, for the last 33 plus years, I've had the privilege of being the pastor here at Grace Community. And it's been a joy, and I realize at some point that'll come to an end. But the one thing that won't come to an end, I'll still have a church home. If I'm not the pastor, this will still be home to me. You might say, is this the house that Tom built? No, this is the house that Jesus built. I've never claimed ownership of anything that's happened here at Grace. It's all been because of God, and it's all been because of his blessing. But I know this, I want to have a church home. And you might be listening today, and you might say, Tom, are you trying to make us feel guilty? No, I'm just trying to make you think a little bit. It's so valuable. I watch people inside the church, and whether it's a wedding, whether it's a birthday party, an anniversary, or even the death, I watch people that have a church home, that have a church body of people, a body of believers that are there with them, they do so much better at an event like that because they have family. You know, sometimes in life we don't have anybody and we think we don't need anybody. But that's so far from the truth. We all need somebody. And for me, it's so vital that I don't want to ever come to the place where I'm shepherdless. And the other thing that we could look at that Jesus said about the people were shepherdless, they just weren't believers at all. I think the difference between a Christian funeral and a non-Christian funeral is unbelievable. Because sometimes if you're not church people, and I don't think church people are the only people in the world. I don't believe that. I don't think that I'm any better than anybody else. But I do know this. If I know that a person, that person knows Jesus Christ as their Lord and Savior, it sure goes a long way for me as I preach a funeral service just to know that that person is in the presence of the Lord. That's reassuring to me, because the thing that you can't do as a pastor, you can't preach people into heaven. You know, if I'm a believer, I'm going to go to be with Jesus when I leave this world. But if I don't know Christ, there's no way that that's going to happen. And we can't bring false hope. It's so valuable. And I guess my prayer today and my question to each one of you is that, do you know Jesus as your Lord and Savior? That's the most important part that you could ever hold on to. Because if you know Christ as your Lord and Savior, you know that someday you'll be going to be in the presence of Him. You'll have the privilege of being no more sickness, no more sorrow, no more pain, no more death, no more tears, but I'll be forever with the Lord. You know, I think about that sometimes, and I can't imagine what that's going to be like. Such great peace, no more back pains, no more visual disabilities, no hearing disabilities, no issues that we have to deal with in life from a physical standpoint, an emotional standpoint, or even a spiritual standpoint, because we're going to be with Him. And with the people that are shepherdless, you say, what's that going to be? They will spend eternity in a place called hell. If I believe there's a heaven, I have to believe there's a hell. And I don't want to go there, and I've never met anybody that truly in their heart ever wanted to go to hell. But the good news is Jesus came to pay the price for you and me. He knew those people that He saw were shepherdless. He knew that He was going to bring them hope when He ultimately went to Calvary and paid the sin debt for you and for me. And it's because of that that we have hope today and we have life. And Jesus said in the end of the Gospel of John, I give you life and I give it more abundantly. What a joy, what a privilege to know that I have a hope in heaven someday where I'll be with Him forever. This is Tom Mansberger saying for the entire fellowship at Grace, we wanted you to come and see us sometime. We love you today. God bless you.
1: Well, good morning and welcome to another Living Faith and Yellow Creek Lake Gospel Fellowship message this morning. I'm Wade Weaver. We are going to be in Matthew 16, 13 through 20. And the title of the sermon this morning is, Who Do You Say That I Am? So let's go to Matthew 16, 13 through 20. When Jesus came to the region of Caesarea Philippi, He asked His disciples, Who do people say the Son of Man is? They replied, Some say John the Baptist, others say Elijah, and still others, Jeremiah or one of the prophets. And He asked, But what about you? Who do you say I am? And Simon Peter answered, You are the Messiah, the Son of the living God. Jesus replied, Blessed are you, Simon, son of Jonah, for this was not revealed to you by flesh and blood, but by My Father in heaven. And I tell you that you are Peter, and on this rock I will build my church, and the gates of Hades will not overcome it. I will give you the keys of the kingdom of heaven. Whatever you bind on earth will be bound in heaven, and whatever you loose on earth will be loosed in heaven. Then he ordered his disciples not to tell anyone that he was the Messiah. Well, grace to you and peace from God our Father and the Lord Jesus Christ. Well, Jesus and his disciples have walked a long way to get to this moment. They're standing in Caesarea Philippi, up in the far north in Gentile territory, pagan temples carved into the rock behind them, and a shrine to the god Pan not far off. It's about as far from the religious comfort of Jerusalem as you can get. And it's here, of all places, that Jesus stops walking, turns to his friends, and asks a question that has been sitting underneath every sermon, every Bible study, every quiet moment of doubt you've ever had. Who do people say that the Son of Man is? And then, more pointedly, but who do you say that I am? That second question is the one that matters. Not what the crowd thinks. Not what's popular or safe or comfortable to believe. Who do you say that I am? That question hasn't gone anywhere in 2,000 years. It's sitting in this room right now, aimed at you. Before we get to Peter, look at what everyone else says. Some say John the Baptist, some say Elijah, others say Jeremiah or one of the prophets. Notice something about all of these answers. They're all flattering. Every one of them puts Jesus into a category people already understood and admired. A prophet, a miracle worker, a voice for justice, somebody who feeds the hungry, heals the sick, confronts the powerful, somebody useful. We do the exact same thing. We are experts at building a Jesus who fits, a Jesus who mostly agrees with us, a life coach Jesus who wants us to be our best selves, a political Jesus who backs our side of the argument, a background noise Jesus we bring out for weddings and funerals and Christmas Eve and otherwise leave on the shelf. Here's the trouble with all of that. It's not actually him. It's us, looking at Jesus and seeing our own reflection. The crowds weren't lying about Jesus. Elijah, Jeremiah, a prophet, those aren't insults. But they were small. They were the safest possible answer, the answer that let you admire Jesus without needing him. This is the law doing its first work on us this morning, exposing how much of our faith is projection. How much of what we call belief is really just us finding a Jesus we're comfortable with? And if that's all we've got, a Jesus we built to our own specifications, then we don't actually have good news. We have a mirror, and a mirror can't save you. Then Peter speaks, "You are the Messiah, the Son of the living God." That's not a bigger compliment than prophet. It's a completely different category of statement. Peter isn't saying Jesus is like God's messengers of old. He's saying Jesus is God's anointed one, God's own son, standing right in front of him in the dust, Caesarea Philippi. And here's the crucial line. Jesus tells Peter, quoting now, "Flesh and blood has not revealed this to you, but my Father who is in heaven." Peter didn't work this out. He didn't piece it together from the evidence like a detective closing a case. It was given to him, revealed, a gift dropped into his mouth from somewhere outside himself. That matters enormously for you and me, because it means the right answer to "who do you say that I am" was never going to come from you trying harder to believe, thinking more correctly, or working up enough spiritual sincerity. If Peter, who walked with Jesus every day, who saw the miracles firsthand, needed the Father to reveal it to him, what makes us think we can arrive at saving faith by our own effort? We can't. It has to be given. It's a gift before it's ever a confession. Now, here's where it gets uncomfortable. Because the next part of this story usually gets read as Peter's promotion. "You are Peter, and on this rock I will build my church." Sounds like Peter just got handed the keys to the whole operation. Except, keep reading past today's text. Just a few verses further into Matthew 16, Jesus starts explaining that he must suffer and die. And Peter, the same Peter who just made the perfect confession, pulls him aside and says, "God forbid it, Lord. This must never happen to you." And Jesus turns and says, "Get behind me, Satan." Bold. Confessing Peter becomes, within the same chapter, the mouthpiece of the adversary. That's not an isolated bad day for Peter either. This is the same man who will later swear he'd die before denying Jesus and then deny him three times before a rooster crows to a servant girl who wasn't even threatening him. Do you see what the text is doing to us? It will not let us rest the church or our faith or our standing before God on a person, not on Peter. And by every extension, not on your pastor, not on a denomination, not on a spiritual hero, not on the strength of your own convictions, and not on you, on the days your own faith is bold in the morning and denying him by nightfall. If the church, if your salvation is resting on the reliability of Peter or of any human being, including the one whose heart is beating in your chest right now, it will collapse. That's the law again, and it is not gentle. Your best days of faith are not steady enough to build anything eternal on. Peter proves it. So do you. So what is the rock? Not Peter, the person. The confession. You are the Messiah, the Son of the living God. That truth, revealed by the Father, is the bedrock. The church is not built on a man's character. It is built on Christ himself and the promise that stands even when the man who confessed him falls flat on his face a few verses later. This is why Jesus can say, right after naming Peter's coming failures elsewhere in the Gospels, "The gates of Hades will not prevail against it." Hades, death itself, the grave, the whole dark machinery of sin's wage, cannot overpower a church built on that confession. Not because the church's members are unshakable. We've just established they're not. But because what holds the church up isn't us, it's him. His promise doesn't flinch when we do. That's the gospel. Not try harder to be faithful like Peter. The gospel is even Peter's failure could not undo what Christ had built. Because Christ was never building on Peter's strength in the first place. He was building on his own promise of forgiveness. That promise doesn't run on your consistency. It runs on his. Then comes the part of the passage that gets the most confusing. "I will give you the keys of the kingdom of heaven, and whatever you bind on earth will be bound in heaven, and whatever you loose on earth will be loosed in heaven." Across history, people have fought hard over what these keys mean and who holds them, whether this authority belongs to Peter and his successors alone, or whether it belongs to the whole church gathered around the confession Peter made. But set the institutional argument aside for a second and ask the more important question. What are the keys actually for? They're not given so Christians can become better judges of other people. They're not a tool for scorekeeping, for deciding who's in and who's out, for wielding power over someone's conscience. The keys exist for one purpose, to free sinners from sin, death, and the devil. Binding means this, naming what actually holds a person captive. Not pretending their sin isn't real, not softening it into a mistake or a journey, naming it, the addiction, the resentment that's calcified into identity, the idol of money or status or being right, the grievance nursed so long it's become a personality. Binding says, "This has you, this is real, I won't pretend otherwise." And loosing means this: once it's named honestly, speaking the word that sets the person free, because Christ has already paid for that exact sin. The chain has already been cut at the cross. Loosing says, you are not defined by what binds you. You are forgiven. Go. Both halves matter. Binding without loosing is just condemnation. The law with no relief. Crushing a person and walking away. Loosing without binding is cheap comfort. Telling someone it's fine when it isn't. Papering over a wound instead of healing it. The keys do both. In order, name it honestly, then release it fully. Law, then gospel. That is the whole rhythm of Christian preaching, and it's the rhythm Jesus hands to his church in these two verses. You have things that function as idols in your life right now. This text names some of them plainly: money, status, grievance, self-image, victimhood. Things you have built an identity around so completely that you can't imagine yourself without them. That's not an insult. It's just true of every human heart, including the ones sitting in these chairs or listening on the radio this morning. The law's job is to name that, to say, here's what's actually holding you, not you should try harder, just here it is in the light, honestly named. And then the gospel's job, the only job that actually has power to change anything, is to say what Jesus said to a bold, unsteady, occasionally satanic mouthpiece fisherman named Peter. I am building something on a confession, not on your consistency. I have already died for exactly what's binding you, and I am loosing you from it right now. Not because you finally got your act together, but because the gates of Hades, even the death sentence sin, has written against you, cannot prevail against what I've done. So, who do you say that he is? Not a life coach, not a prophet from the past come back to say something useful, not a mirror reflecting your own opinions back at you with a halo on. He is the Messiah, the Son of the living God, who took your sin seriously enough to name it and took your rescue seriously enough to die for it. The church you belong to this morning doesn't stand because you're steady. It stands because he is. The gates of Hades have already tried to prevail against that promise, and they have already lost. Whatever is bound in you today, he is loosing it right now and calling it what it is: forgiven. Amen? Let's pray. Father, we thank you so much for the way you watch over us. We thank you for the incredible blessings that you give us. Father, we thank you for just helping us. You know, you've showed us, you've bound us, but then you loosen us. You loose us from that and what you've already done on that cross for us. Thank you so much for giving us that. Thank you for the freedom to go out and not worry about what you're thinking about us. We know what you think about us. You died for us. But we can go out and love others. We love you and thank you in Christ's name.

Good morning and happy Sunday, everyone. Welcome to the Christian Pursuit, where we learn to pursue Christ together. My name is Chris Pontot. I'm the minister at the Rowan Christian Church. Services are held weekly at 10 a.m. on 240 East Allen Street here in Rowan, Indiana. We hope you'll be blessed by our services as we learn to pursue Christ together. Again, my name is Chris Pontot, and this is the Christian Pursuit. Now on to the message. Who you know matters. Back in the summer of 2017, I was at an internship with a preacher over in Ohio. I can remember this day like it was yesterday. I was sitting in the church office in July, and I get a phone call. I looked down at the ID on the phone, and it said the name of one of my professors. And I thought, well, that's pretty random for him to be calling me in July. School doesn't start for another month. But I answered the phone, and he had a proposition for me. He told me about a church in a small town that he was filling in at for the last few years, and he thought I'd be a good fit for the congregation. I told him I needed time to pray about it, and after spending time in prayer and preaching there a few times, I met the elders and started my first ministry on January

because you knew the right person. A new job that was on the horizon. A chance meeting for a relationship. Or maybe it's just guilt by association kind of moments. Who you know can make all the difference. In our Bible text today, we find out that it's really important who you know. 2 Kings chapter 3. In 2 Kings 3 verses 1 through 9, we read this. In the 18th year of Jehoshaphat, king of Judah, Jehoram, the son of Ahab, became king over Israel in Samaria, and he reigned 12 years. He did what was evil in the sight of the Lord, though not like his father and mother, for he put away the pillar of Baal that his father had made. Nevertheless, he clung to the sin of Jeroboam, the son of Nebat, which he made Israel to sin. He did not depart from it. Now Mesha, king of Moab, was a sheep breeder, and he had to deliver to the king of Israel 100,000 lambs and the wool of 100,000 rams. But when Ahab died, the king of Moab rebelled against the king of Israel. So King Jehoram marched out of Samaria at that time and mustered all Israel. And he went and sent word to Jehoshaphat, king of Judah, saying, "The king of Moab has rebelled against me. Will you go with me to battle against Moab?" And he said, "I will go. I am as you are. My people as your people. My horses as your horses." Then he said, "By which way shall we march?" Jehoram answered, "By the way of the wilderness of Edom." So the king of Israel went with the king of Judah and the king of Edom. And when they had made a circuitous march of 7 days, there was no water for the army or for the animals that followed them. Just to give us a little bit of background here in 2 Kings 3, Elijah's ministry in the northern kingdom of Israel was primarily in conflict with King Ahab and his wife Jezebel. Elijah constantly preached righteousness and often judgment upon the king and queen, for they were the most wicked of the king and queen of the northern kingdom of Israel. Now, Elijah has now passed the torch to Elisha, and a new king begins to rule, Ahab's son, Jehoram. His name means exalted. And you notice as we go through that passage there in 2 Kings 3 that there's a lot of overlap between the northern kingdom of Israel and the southern kingdom of Judah. Of course, you read through the kings, and these two histories are going on simultaneously. So it makes sense for them to coincide. One often impacts the other and gives us some idea of when these things are taking place. Jehoram, he reigned for 12 years, and he did evil in the sight of the Lord. And just like Jeroboam before him, the very first king of the northern kingdom of Israel, Jeroboam became the standard for evil and wickedness. He erected golden calves in Dan and in Bethel. He abandoned Yahweh, the king of Israel, the God of Israel. Jehoram was a little bit better than his father Ahab in that he removed Baal worship, but he continued to sin in anger and pride and wicked deeds. He did not walk with God, so Israel continued in sinful ways. The fruit he bore was sin. He was not a good tree. At the same time of Jehoram's rise to power, Mesha, the king of Moab, stopped paying his tribute to Israel. He feared Ahab, but not his son. So he stopped paying his 100,000 lambs and 100,000 wools of rams. Mesha rebelled against Jehoram. It says Proverbs 22:7 says, "The rich rules over the poor, the borrower is slave to the lender." So Israel was not going to let Moab get away with this. They were going to pay for breaking ties. So Jehoram mustered the troops of the northern kingdom and set out. But Jehoram was not so prideful that he was going to do it alone. He reached out to Jehoshaphat, the king of Judah, to work as a team. Jehoshaphat was a righteous king who walked in the ways of God. He expelled sodomites from the land. He had the law of Moses taught throughout Judah. He fortified the land, he had a strong army, and the dread of the Lord was on all the kings.

kingdoms around them so as to not fight with Judah. He's a man of God who sought the Lord in everything. Jehoshaphat made peace with the northern kingdom of Israel by marrying Ahab's daughter, so Jehoram's sister. When Jehoram came on the scene, there's an automatic alliance with the benefits of years of success from Judah, playing on the fear for the other nations. After picking up Jehoshaphat, the combined army traveled through Edom and brought him along as well. Surely Moab would not stand a chance. But here's the issue. As they journeyed for an entire week to get to the battleground, the massive military force ran out of water. No strength would be left for the battle, and these three nations, though powerful when they're healthy, they'd be crushed under Moab's feet. And Jehoram knew it. Jehoram, the king of Israel, instantly gives voice to his fears. There in our passage in 2 Kings 3 in verse 10, it says, "Then the king of Israel said, 'Alas, the Lord has called these three kings to give them into the hand of Moab.'" That's basically the same as saying, obviously God wants to punish us. Why else would he have brought us together just to die of thirst before our enemy? This is the end. God wants to cast his judgment. Have you ever met someone like that? When the slightest thing goes wrong, they treat it as if someone's out to get them. "Well, I don't know. I don't feel good, so God must be punishing me. Oh, this thing I prayed about didn't happen, so God doesn't love me. Everything's falling apart, so I'm not really a Christian." Yeah, it can be scary when things go sideways. No one expects you to be strong all the time. Get this, not even God. God did not expect you to be strong. He knew your weakness in sin. So he sent Jesus to make up for our weaknesses. And it's when we are weak that then we are strong, because Christ shows his strength in us. That's what Paul tells us in 2 Corinthians chapter 12. Jesus makes up for our brokenness. So really, here's the message that we want to understand. Don't make fear your go-to reaction. I know that it's so easy in our flesh and in our lack of understanding that the unknown is a scary thing. So a lot of times we jump to the wrong conclusions and we're afraid, and so we end up doing nothing. But God wants us to be strong in faith. The same kind of faith that led Peter to step out of the boat to walk on the water toward Jesus. But when he took his eyes off of Jesus, he began to sink. Jesus, of course, caught him by the hand and brought him up. He said, "Oh, you of little faith, why did you doubt?" Peter had enough faith to get out of the boat, but he began to sink. But he did do one thing right. He called back to Jesus to save him. So we don't want fear to be our go-to reaction. But until that becomes a reality, until we learn to trust in God first, we need to make sure we intentionally pause and seek God's guidance. Jehoram just went straight to fear. God must have brought us together to give us to the king of Moab. But Jehoshaphat had the opposite reaction. In our text, 2 Kings 3, verses 11 and 12 says, "And Jehoshaphat said, 'Is there no prophet of the Lord here, through whom we may inquire of the Lord?' Then one of the king of Israel's servants answered, 'Elisha, the son of Shaphat, is here, who poured water on the hands of Elijah.' And Jehoshaphat said, 'The word of the Lord is with him.' So the king of Israel and Jehoshaphat and the king of Edom went down to him." Jehoshaphat's first question was, "Is there a prophet of the Lord? We can go and ask God about this." Isn't that fascinating? Both Jehoram and Jehoshaphat had the same situation. They observed the same facts, but their perspectives were vastly different. Jehoram gave way to fear, while Jehoshaphat treated it as an opportunity to seek God. It's the same kind of thing when somebody says, I'm not an optimist, I'm a realist," as if those two are opposites. No, optimism and pessimism are opposites. Optimism, somebody who
generally sees things in a positive light. Pessimism, somebody who sees things in a negative light. A realist is someone who observes the way things are. The perspective you take makes the difference, whether positive or negative. Right? When you get nervous, what tends to happen? Your heart starts racing, your palms get sweaty, you feel butterflies. Now, what happens when you get excited? Your heart starts racing, your palms get sweaty, you feel butterflies. Same symptoms, just a different perspective. Our perspective should always start with God. Who you know matters. Jehoshaphat knew God and his people, and it gave him a peace and a confidence. He knew who to look for direction. Jehoram did not know God. He was lost and scared, but he knew Jehoshaphat, who knew the right people. Ultimately, we want to know the Lord and know his people because they help keep us grounded. But until we know them well enough, choose your friends wisely. Bad company corrupts good morals, while good company will draw us near to God. Jehoram knew Jehoshaphat, and that brought him to the feet of God. Of course, they all travel down to Elisha, and Elisha made it very clear where he stood on the matter. In our text, 2 Kings 3, verses 13 and 14 says, Elisha said to the king of Israel, "What have I to do with you? Go to the prophets of your father, to the prophets of your mother." But the king of Israel said to him, "No, it is the Lord who's called these three kings to give them to the hand of Moab." Elisha said, "As the Lord of hosts lives, before whom I stand, were it not that I have regard for Jehoshaphat, the king of Judah, I would neither look at you nor see you." Remember, like we talked about at the beginning, Jehoram, the king of Israel, was evil. And he repeated his fear right here. "No, the Lord has brought us together to give us to the hands of Moab." He still doubts God. And Elisha called him out on it. Why not just call the prophets of your parents? Why not follow in their footsteps? You're already doing evil. But Jehoram declared this was a company of God's doing, the one true living God. Yet, he didn't live like it. See, he mentally acknowledged God, he believed in God, but didn't live for God. That shows us something important. A mental acknowledgement of God is not the same as being a child of God. A mental acknowledgement of God is not the same as being a child of God. Elisha declared he wouldn't even consider Jehoram's request or even choose to see him if it were not for Jehoshaphat, a faithful, righteous king. Who you know matters. And that shows us something important. A believer is not always a follower. Did you catch that? A believer is not always a follower. See, belief alone is not enough. In Matthew chapter 8, Jesus paints a picture of the cost of discipleship. He was going to the other side of the Sea of Galilee, and a scribe comes up and says he'll follow. But Jesus revealed in Matthew 8:20, Jesus said to him, "Foxes have holes, and the birds of the air have nests, but the Son of Man has nowhere to lay his head." Yet another disciple came and said, "Let me bury my father first, then I'll follow you." But Jesus rebutted in Matthew 8:22, saying, "Follow me, leave the dead to bury their own dead." See, these men believed in Jesus and approached him first, but they did not act on that belief. They left. See, true faith acts. True faith acts. James 2:18 says, "But someone will say, 'You have faith and I have works.' Show me your faith apart from works, and I'll show you my faith by my works." See, we are either for or against Christ. There's no in-between. Let your belief in Christ result in action. That's what Hebrews 11:6 tells us. Right in the famous faith chapter, the heroes of the faith, Hebrews 11:6 says,
and without faith, it is impossible to please him. For whoever would draw near to God must believe that he exists and that he rewards those who seek him. See, true faith is a faith that works, not to earn salvation, but from a desire to draw near to God. See, we believe that he exists, we trust in his promises, and that leads us to seek him. Because when we seek him, we are rewarded. Matthew 7:7 says, "Ask, it'll be given to you. Seek, and you will find. Knock, and the door will be opened to you." See, Jesus says where to meet him. And if we meet him there, he promises he'll give us salvation. A follower of Jesus gets up and follows, no matter the cost. A good tree bears fruit. Well, what makes something a good tree? When its roots run deep. Root yourself in Jesus and bear his fruit. Because a believer is not always a follower. But who you know matters. Well, because Elisha is here with Jehoshaphat, Elisha spoke the word of the Lord. 2 Kings 3:15-20 says, "But now bring me a musician." When the musician played, the hand of the Lord came upon him. And he said, "Thus says the Lord, I'll make this dry stream bed full of pools. For thus says the Lord, you will not see wind or rain, but that stream bed will be filled with water, so that you will drink, you, your livestock, and your animals. This is a light thing in the sight of the Lord. He will also give the Moabites into your hand, and you will attack every fortified city and every choice city, and will fell every good tree, stop up all the springs of water, and ruin every good piece of land with stones." The next morning, about the time of the offering, the sacrifice, behold, water came from the direction of Edom, till the country was filled with water. Why the hand of a minstrel or a musician? Well, similar to the love and praise of David, God spoke many times through prophets as they sang. Hence why many prophecies are in the Psalms, written as songs. It was an official moment to listen to the heart of God, and when the prophet spoke, everyone would listen. So they bring in a musician, and Elisha speaks the word of God to them. God was going to take care of him, and it would be obvious that it was him. Water appears out of nowhere to care for the animals and the army. Notice, it's an easy thing for the Lord. It's light in the sight of God. Since he's able to do that, he'll grant them victory over the Moabites. God laid out the plan for victory, and if they followed his lead, they would succeed. It's almost like that's what the proverb says. Proverbs 16:3, "Commit your work to the Lord, and your plans will be established." Well, of course, we know the rest of the story. The Lord won them the victory. 2 Kings 3:21-27 tells us this. "When all the Moabites heard that the kings had come up to fight against them, all who were able to put on armor, from the youngest to the oldest, were called out and were drawn up to the border. And when they rose early in the morning and the sun shone on the water, the Moabites saw the water opposite them as red as blood. And they said, 'This is blood. The kings have surely fought together and struck one another down. Now then, Moab, to the spoil!' But when they came to the camp of Israel, the Israelites rose and struck the Moabites till they fled before them. And they went forward, striking the Moabites as they went. They overthrew the cities, and on every good piece of land, every man threw a stone until it was covered. They stopped every spring of water, felled all the good trees, till only its stones were left in Kir Hareseth. And the slingers surrounded and attacked it. When the king of Moab saw that the battle was going against him, he took with him 700 swordsmen to break through opposite the king of Edom. But they could not. Then he took his oldest son, who was to reign in his place, and offered him for a burnt offering on the wall. And there came a great wrath against Israel, and they withdrew from him and returned to their own land."
It's amazing what God can use to accomplish great things. Your struggle could be someone else's blessing. Imagine if the company had given up due to a lack of water and just went home. Moab would still be a thorn in their side. Instead, they sought the Lord, and He provided. He then used that provision to bring victory against their enemy. Of course, the Moabites were angry, but they were defeated. Again, 2 Kings 3:26 and 27, when the king of Moab saw that the battle was going against him, he took with him 700 swordsmen to break through opposite the king of Edom, but they could not. Then he took the oldest son who was to reign in his place, offered him for a burnt offering on the wall, and there came great wrath against Israel. And they withdrew from him and returned to their own land. The king, this king of Moab, sacrificed his own son to Chemosh, or Molech. And the people rallied behind their king, casting their anger at Israel. Israel withdrew and went home. See, things won't always be perfect, but when God fights our battles and we follow His instructions, we get to go home fulfilled and satisfied because we are His. Who you know matters. Jehoshaphat knew God and His people, and that gave him a peace and a confidence. He knew who to look to for direction. Jehoram did not know God, and he was lost and scared. But he knew Jehoshaphat, who showed him a better way, and he got to go home satisfied. Others might be mad at us, but we belong to the Lord. Recently, I went to see a friend of mine, and I got to stay at his house for a couple of nights. And we went to the gun range together. He picked me up while I was out, and we rode in his car. While I was at his house, my check engine light came on, and he was stressing out about it. He wanted to fix it and hoped it wasn't a big problem. I told him I wasn't worried about it, that God would take care of it. He replied, "I'm glad you're not stressed. I'll be stressed for you." Well, after we finished at the range, he dropped me back off at my car and we were getting ready to head back to his house, only his car wouldn't start. After a mini freakout moment, the car turned back on and he said, "Let's go to O'Reilly's and get a reading for our cars." He led the way, and as we were getting close, he called me to kind of give me an update. And when we were down the street from O'Reilly's, his car shut off. He said, "I'm going to try to make it all the way and pull in the parking lot." And you know what? He made it. And he not only made it to the parking lot, he parked his car perfectly for a tow truck, all on no power. My check engine light was just a simple sensor that was unplugged, while he has some fuel pump issue. But you know something? He got his van started again and was able to drive it home where some of his family could work on it. And you know what? He was praising God when he got home. See, at first he was freaking out, but he found trust in the Lord. Sometimes it takes a tough time to teach faith. Other times, God bears His strength through a faithful friend. Who you know matters. You know, through this story from 2 Kings chapter 3, we learn a couple of things. One, be a follower. Not every believer is a follower. Put action to your faith, because true faith acts. So be a follower. Draw near to God in the way that He says, and we will be blessed. Second of all, choose your friends wisely, because bad company corrupts good morals, and good company will draw us near to God. But third of all, know the Lord and know His people, because they help keep you grounded. Who you know matters. Know the Lord. Thank you for tuning in to The Christian Pursuit. We pray you've been blessed and challenged by the message. My name is Chris Ponchot with the Rohan Christian Church, and we hope you can join us this morning on 240 East Allen Street at 10 a.m. for our services as we continue through our sermon series on Elisha.
We hope you can celebrate with us as we baptize someone into Christ, as we celebrate this new birth of a Christian. If you can't make it this morning, we hope to see you here next week on The Christian Pursuit, where we learn to pursue Christ together.

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1: From the My Bash area, here's your forecast. For this morning, clear skies, sun mixed with clouds today. Can't rule out a stray afternoon shower. Temperatures in the mid-70s. A mainly clear, very comfortable night tonight. Lows in the lower 50s. Nice day on Monday. Sunny skies getting into the mid-70s. Another good night for sleeping Monday night. Mainly clear with lows in the mid-50s. Tuesday is going to be a mostly sunny day, highs in the upper 70s, maybe a thunderstorm Wednesday. That's your My Bash area forecast. I'm meteorologist Jim Renault.
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transform your life. Now, if you cannot make it there physically, we'd love for you to join us online at goalc.com. But listen, that's all I got for my intro. Now let's get ready for a great word that's going to touch your life. All right, so let's get into the word. Here we go. All right, you guys ready? All right, now before we go any further, please help me welcome everyone at Peru and everybody online. Put your hands together for them, praise God. Yeah. All right. Now, hey, listen, let's pray and then we'll get right into it. Father, I thank you for each and every person under the sound of my voice. Pray that you bless them, touch them, minister life to them. Have your way, God. Have your way in each and every one of us. Change us for eternity, and I know you will. Now, thank you for it. In Jesus' name, everybody says amen, amen. All right, so we're in the You Ask For It series, and I want to remind you guys that not only are we answering your questions during the weekend services, but I want to remind everybody that during the week, I'm doing a video a day, and really my heart is to do two or three, you know, of these questions and answering them, and then obviously doing some of the ones that I think impact more people on the weekend. So I'm doing my best. There's over 450 questions, y'all. We're going to answer them all this weekend. It's going to be great. We're going to be here till Jesus comes, all right? But I really love this series, and I love getting into these questions. So with no further ado, let's get into the first one right away. And here it is. Is it better to be baptized in the name of Jesus or in the name of the Father, Son, and Holy Spirit? Now, I think this is a phenomenal question, especially given light that we live in Indiana. And I know some of you may be saying, what's that got to do with anything, that we live in Indiana, and what's that got to do? Well, believe it or not, not everywhere you go is this an issue. But in Indiana, it is specifically because the people that started the idea of baptizing in Jesus' name only actually have their roots six generations deep in Indianapolis. So because it was in Indianapolis, we're very close to the epicenter of where this debate started. And so because of that, it's really close to home. Again, if you go in other parts of the country, you don't have this. But for the sake of time, we're going to answer these, and it's going to be a blessing, I promise you. There are two actual ideas that I want to deal with when it comes to this. All right, first is, should we be baptized in Jesus' name versus Father, Son, and Holy Spirit? But there's also another component that ties into this that you may not know about. So here is the deal. You ready? Whenever we deal with this idea, the debate are these ideas. And I'm going to give you three options, two on here, one more. Here it is. First one. It is the name of Jesus that takes away sin. Okay, is it? Okay, now, there are people that believe that it is the name of Jesus that takes away sin. Okay? Then it is the water that takes away sin. So it's a combination of, there are people that believe this. There are people that believe, and I'm going to give you two separate, there's the UPC, United Pentecostal Apostolic folks, who believe that you have to be baptized in Jesus' name only, totally submerged, for you to be forgiven of your sins. Anything less than that, you're not forgiven. Literally, I met with one of them, we closed Cracker Barrel. It's like a four-hour time where we debated this. And I said, do you mean to tell me you're walking up into a baptistry, you slip, fall, crack your skull. I know it's a happy story, but here it is. You slip, fall, crack your skull, and you die. He said, you better get them baptized in Jesus' name before they breathe their last breath, or they're not going to heaven. Wow. I struggle with it. So let me show you. So, is it the name of Jesus or is it the water? Now, that's the UPC, United Pentecostal. They believe in both of these. Then there's a whole denomination called the Christian denomination. And not every pastor believes this. I'm saying in general. This is a broad brush. All right? It's the water that takes away sin. Okay? So you must be baptized in water to wash away your sin. This is what they believe. That term, that principle, theologically, is called baptismal regeneration. In other words, without being baptized, you can't be saved. That's where that comes from. That term is called baptismal regeneration. I'm just going to tell you, we don't believe in either one of these. Okay? Just for the heads up, we don't believe this. We believe something far deeper happens whenever you're baptized. Get this. Is it those two or is it this one?
It is not

the water that takes away sin, but the belief that Jesus Christ in his finished work on the cross that cleanses the believer from their sin. See, that's what we believe. We believe that water baptism is just like my wedding ring. All right, let me assure you of this. My wedding ring is off, but I'm married. I'm married, all right? And the wedding ring is an outward sign of what has already happened in my heart with another person. Water baptism is an outward sign of what has already happened the inside of a person's heart with Christ. It's the same exact principle. Now, here's my point whenever we get to it. You ready? Listen to this. It is that belief. But now get this. For some reason, I got that twice, but let me close this out and fix this. Hold on, guys. Hold on. I'm going to fight the iPad at least twice today. Praise God. I don't know how that got there, but here we are. Okay, so now get this. You ready? It is a belief. Yeah, okay, got that. All right, so now watch this, everybody. So let's go back to so we do not believe in what's called baptismal regeneration. Obviously so. But now let's go a step further. You ready? What about being baptized in Jesus' name only? Okay. What is that? Well, here's the deal. Here's what the Bible says very clearly, and I'll go there. And Jesus came and spoke to them saying, all authority has been given to me. Now, who's speaking? Jesus is. In heaven and in earth. Go therefore and make disciples of all nations, baptizing them in the name of the Father, help me out, and the Son, and of the Holy Spirit. So who said this? Jesus. Now, if we get to heaven and Jesus pulls us aside and goes, hey, I know I told you guys to do it that way. My bad. Now, come on. How many of you know if Jesus said do it that way, we're probably on good grounds to baptize in the name of the Father, Son, and Holy Spirit. All right. Now, let me give you the other side of the argument. The other side of the argument, those who don't believe in this, they believe it's got to be in the name of Jesus, and I'll show you how they get there here in a minute. But if they believe that, they'll tell you that you cannot baptize in the name of the Father, Son, and Holy Spirit because those are not names. Father, Son, and Holy Spirit are not names. They are titles. Now, the only problem with that is this. Father is a proper noun in the sentence. What is a noun? Person, place, thing, or an idea, right? Come on back. Anybody remember English? All right. When it's a proper noun, that means it's a proper name. So it could be bah humbug. If in the sentence structure, it is a proper noun, guess what it is? It's a name. So whether you like the name or not, that's totally irrelevant. Father is a name. Son is a name. Holy Spirit is a name. See? You say, okay, Pastor Charlie, I get it. I didn't even know this was an issue, nor did I care until now. Okay? So now let's go there. So how did they get there? How did we get to where there's this big debate about baptizing in the name of Jesus versus baptizing in the name of the Father, Son, and Holy Spirit? Let's go there. It's Acts 2:37 is where we're going to start. We're going to end up in 2:38, but nevertheless, all right? Look at this now. You ready? Acts 2:37. And now when they heard this is Peter preaching on the day of Pentecost. First day of church. First day. 3,000 people get saved. Okay? Says they were cut to the heart and they said to Peter and the rest of the apostles, men and brethren, what shall we do? Now, let me just tell you, if you've never heard this at Abundant Life Church, it's important that you know it. Context is, come on, I love you guys. Context is King, always. So who are these people? These are the very people that just a few days prior crucified him. These are the same people yelling, crucify him, let Barabbas go. These are the same exact people. Are y'all getting what I'm saying? They had rejected Jesus, rejected him, not accepted him, okay? They rejected him. Now he's been crucified. He's been resurrected. The day of Pentecost is here. And now they're like, uh-oh, what do? We see now he's the Savior. What do? Then Peter said to them, repent, get your heart right, believe on the Lord, basically,
Every one of you be baptized in the name of Jesus Christ for the remission of sins. See, that's where they get it. They get it from this verse. Be baptized in the name of Jesus Christ for the remission of sins. So the way they're translating that, they're saying, see, it's in the name of Jesus Christ for the remission of sins. So it's only when you're baptized in the name of Jesus that sins are removed. It's a works doctrine is what it is. But nevertheless, it says, and then you will receive the gift of the Holy Spirit. Now, I don't have time to get into all of Acts 2:38 and what everybody believes about it. But what I want to say to you is this. Baptize in the name of Jesus Christ for the remission of sins. So they took this verse, folks that believe this, and they said, well, if it's in the name of Jesus, then there is no Father and there is no Holy Spirit. It's all in the name of Jesus. This is how they got the title, Jesus only people. Okay? They're Jesus only. They don't believe in a Father. They don't believe in a Holy Spirit. They believe in Jesus' name. So it's only in Jesus' name that you can have your sins removed. Okay? Now, do I believe that? Absolutely not. Because to say at this point in time in Acts chapter 2 that there is no Father and there is no Holy Spirit is absolutely inaccurate with the rest of the Bible. Matter of fact, if you look at a Bible commentary just real quick, here's what it says. And I love this. This is Matthew Henry commentary. You can look it up. Be baptized, every one of you, in the name of Jesus Christ. This first slide is okay. The second one's way better. So listen to what it says. That is, firmly believe in the doctrine of Christ and submit to his grace and his government and make an open, solemn profession of this. See, these are the very people that rejected Jesus. Repent. Get your mind right. Get your heart right with what God did. And believe on the Lord Jesus. Look at this. And come under the engagement and abide by it. Submitting to the ordinances of baptism and proselytized, or however you say that, to Christ and to his holy religion and renounce your infidelity. They must be baptized in the name of Jesus Christ. Now watch the next part. It's important. They did believe in a Father and a Holy Ghost. They did believe in that, speaking by the prophets, but they must also believe in the name of Jesus. So watch this. It's not the removal of the Father and the Spirit. It's the elevation of Jesus to Godhead. Does that make sense, everybody? It's not the removal of the Father and the Holy Spirit. It's the uplifting that Jesus is the Christ, the Son of the living God. No one's getting to heaven without Jesus. That's what it's saying. It says, also believe in the name of Jesus. It says that he is the Christ. He is the Messiah, the promise Messiah promised to the fathers. Take Jesus for your king. This is what they're saying. Take Jesus for your king by baptism, swearing allegiance to him. That's what baptism is. It's an outward sign of what God has already done in your heart. It doesn't save you. It's just publicly declaring you belong to Jesus, praise God. It goes on, take him to be your prophet, to hear him, to take him for your priest, to make atonement for you, which seems particularly intended here. For they must be baptized in the name for the remission of sins upon the score of his righteousness. It is in his name. He's the one who died for you. So it is being baptized to follow him that actually is what takes away sin. Not the water, like it's some magic water, and not the name of Jesus, like it's some magic name. It isn't that at all. It is believing on what he did on the cross for us that gets you to heaven. Am I making sense, everybody? And I know some of you are like, well, what's the big debate? I don't know. People have been debating it for 1,000 years. I don't know. But here's the deal. Mark 16:15, here it is. And he said to them, go into all the world and preach the gospel to every creature. Now watch how it's said. He who believes and is baptized shall be what? Saved. Now there's a semicolon there, meaning the rest of the sentence explains this. So watch what it says. But he who does not believe, notice what's missing. What's missing? Baptism. He who believes and is baptized will be saved, but he who does not believe will be condemned. See, it's your belief, not the acts, not your works. It is the belief on the Lord Jesus Christ that gets you to heaven. Nothing else. If it was water baptism that saves you, Paul said he didn't come to preach baptism. He came to preach Jesus crucified.
That's the exact words of the Apostle Paul. Let's go one step further. If water baptism is what saves you, the problem you have is the thief on the cross. The thief on the cross wasn't baptized, but Jesus looked at him and says, "Verily I say unto you, today you will be with me in paradise." So if water baptism saves you, you better get that brother off the pole. You better dip him real quick, and you better get him back up on the pole before he sees Jesus. See, and people are like, "Oh, you're exaggerating." No, if it's true, it's truth. And if it's not true, it's not truth. Come on, amen? Amen, praise God, I'm happy. Let's go on, all right? Here's question number two, and I love this one. Why is it a good thing to fear God when we also supposed to know him as loving, and how do we have a good relationship with him if we are also supposed to fear him? This is a great question. Here's one that goes along with it. You ready? Same principle or idea. I have been reading in the Old Testament, and I have made it to Joshua. I have noticed that God wants people to fear him and his power. I feel like I really don't. I don't know why we should fear someone who loves us. Yes, know he is powerful, but why fear him? I also feel like back then, God just couldn't deal with people's baloney. So he just said, bye. Happy smiley emoji. That's literally what they wrote. All right. So let's deal with this. All right. Let's deal with this, because there are questions about, should you fear the Lord? Should you not fear the Lord? Well, here's the whole answer to the question. It depends on if you're saved or unsaved. The person who's saved has a totally different relationship with God than the person who is unsaved. That's the reality of it. So what does that look like? Let's talk about the unbeliever first. For the unbeliever, the fear of God is something they should really understand. What does that mean? It is the fear of death. Every person is born on this planet with the fear of dying. You know in your heart you wasn't supposed to die. God put that on the inside of us. We were supposed to live forever in a garden. Adam and Eve jacked that up. Sorry about you. But we know that, and the fear of death is a real thing. So for an unbeliever, the fear of death and the fear of eternal judgment, that after you live this life, you're going to have to give an account. Then you add it to, and the fear of eternal separation from God. The Bible is clear that God has hid eternity in our hearts. We know we live forever. This is why you could be 80 years old in this service, but yet you feel like you're 18. Couple of amens on that one. But you do. You feel like you got a lot more wisdom than you did when you were 18. But you on the outside, your outer man perishes, but on the inside, you're young. You know? So why is this? Here's the truth. You ready? An unbeliever should have a fear of God, a fear of judgment, a fear of at the end of this life, they're going to give an account, a fear that they stand before a holy God guilty as sinners. They have that. And this is why the world tries to make excuses for their sin and sidestep their sin. But they're guilty. They're guilty. And God put that in our conscience so that he would bring us to a place where we would accept Jesus Christ as our Lord and Savior. So for the unbeliever, there is a fear of God. That's a real thing. But can I tell you, that's not supposed to be for the believer. So let's go with the believer. Well, let me show you the fear of God. In the sense of an unbeliever. Luke 12:4, it says this, "And I say to you, my friends, do not be afraid of those who kill the body, and after they have no more power, nothing that they can do, but I will show you whom you should fear." This is Jesus speaking. "Fear him who after he has killed, has power to cast into hell. Yes, I say to you, fear him." In other words, don't fear the one who you know, can hurt your physical body. Fear the one who can give you eternal judgment and eternal hell. Fear him. So that's a godly fear, all right? Now, let's go with the believer. Should we have the same fear as the world or people that are separated from God? The answer is no. No, I don't walk around going, "Oh my goodness, I'm going to go to hell." I've been told you guys, if I go to hell, Jesus is coming with me. We're in this together, praise God. Come on, where y'all at, praise God. All right, so I have no doubt in my mind. What is my fear? Listen to this. For the believer, having a holy reverence of God
It's a holy reverence. I reverence him. I honor him. Has nothing to do with judgment. Has everything to do with who he is and how powerful he is, how awesome he is. Listen to this. This Hebrews 12, 28. Therefore, since we received the kingdom which cannot be shaken, let us have grace by which we may serve God acceptably with reverence and godly fear. So I walk around with a, oh my goodness, God is awesome. He is all powerful. He is the almighty God. Years ago, when I first got on fire for God, I was in the military. And I'm talking like 6 months into this thing. I'm baptized in the Holy Spirit. I'm on fire for God. And I was like, God, I want to see you. I want to see you. So every night, this went on for about a couple weeks. Every night, I'd go to bed and I'd be like, Lord, I want you to show up in my bedroom. I want to see you face to face. You showed yourself to Abraham. You showed yourself to Moses. Show yourself to Charlie. Come on, y'all getting what I'm saying? I'm serious. I'm serious as I could be. And so this went on for about 2 weeks where I was pressing into this idea. I want to see you, God. I want to see you. Then for whatever reason, you know, I remember this. I'm laying in bed. Michelle's asleep. All right, well, I snore. She doesn't. But anyway, all right. So I'm laying there and I'm thinking, I'm like, Lord, I want to see you. Maybe tonight will be the night. Maybe tonight will be the night I'll show you. And I got to thinking about this. The God of the universe, King of all glory, majesty on high. People in the Old Testament fell down and died. Lord, the more I thought about it, I got to the place I was like, you know what, Lord? I'm good. I'm really good. How about I live my whole life out by faith and then I see you face to face in heaven? That just sounds better at this point. You know what I mean? And I literally turned that prayer into, God, I got you. I believe you, because I'm not kidding. The more I thought about it, the more I meditated on it, the more I thought, what if he does show up and go, hey, Charlie? I'd be like, you know what? I'm good. I'm really good. So it was from that point on, I never asked, Lord, I want to see you. And since then, I never have. Now, I will tell you, don't want to wear you out with it, but he has appeared to me, Jesus has, in a couple dreams. But nevertheless, that's another issue. But I do want you to know that I don't walk around with a fear of God like, oh my God, God's going to get me. I walk around with, oh my goodness, my God is awesome. He's all powerful. He's almighty. He's the everlasting. I love him. Y'all getting what I'm saying? All right. So I hope I did that one justice. Here's the next one. You ready? How do you know your calling? This is pretty good. I have been doing life and knowing that God has something for me. I pray to ask about what he wants for me, but I do not feel that I have found it yet. And I have been on the earth for a few years. I think they're implying something. But here's what I'm going to say. I have a series called Divine Direction. You can go on the website, you can go on our app and all that and get it, Divine Direction, where I spend, I think it was 4 weeks on this, 3 or 4 weeks on this idea of finding your direction in life, finding where you should be at. But I'm going to give you a principle, because I don't believe it's right just to refer you back to a series. I'm going to give you a principle that I believe with all my heart will help lead and guide you in this. So let's get a couple things first, all right? I believe God allows us to discover our destiny. I don't think it's downloaded. I don't think you just download your destiny. I think it's discovered. I think as you walk after God, God unveils it like a book. And as you walk after God, you discover it. It's not something that's downloaded. Whenever I went to Bible college, crack me up. I get there at Bible college and they would ask people, you know, hey, you know, what are you called to do? And you would get these people, they'd be like, I'm called to be a senior pastor. I'm called to be in youth ministry. I'm called to be a worship leader. They got to me, hey, Charlie, what are you? I go, dude, I have no friggin' idea. That's why I'm here. I'm trying to figure it out. You know what I mean? I have no clue what I'm doing here. I just know I'm supposed to be here. And I really do believe that God honors that and God works that way. That God isn't asking you to make a step 10 steps from now. He's just asking you to walk in obedience today. And then today will unfold for itself. And then guess what? Walk in obedience tomorrow. And as you open up those days and you're obedient, God will open up the doors he has for you. Does that make sense, everybody? So I've never set out
to be this or be that or be whatever. I've told you guys before, I don't even trust myself with my future. I only trust him with my future because I don't know what tomorrow has, but I know he knows what tomorrow has. Can I get an amen on that? So this is how I believe about it. Listen to this. I believe that we can discover our destiny through focusing on these five things. Now, I'm going to give them to you. The whole series that I did on this deals with this. Everybody take your hand. Take your hand. Come on, participate with me. And we're going to do it this way. You ready? Look at this. Everybody say my thumb. All right, listen to this. The Bible says all scripture is given by inspiration of God, profitable for doctrine, reproof, correction, training in righteousness, so that the man or woman of God may be fully equipped, lacking nothing, praise God. The word of God. Everybody say the word. The word. Number one, if it is contrary to the word, it's not God. It's the first path. Notice that your thumb has authority over all the other digits. Okay, unless you're a shop teacher, maybe, or something. Or maybe you did some woodworking. You got... We'll deal with that later. Pray for a healing. But anyway, so the thumb, it's the word of God. Okay, now watch this, everybody. Your index finger. Everybody use it. Your index finger. I know some of you are waiting for the middle. Stop. Stay right here with me, all right? Stay right there, all right? So listen. Listen, everybody say, everybody point. This is the Holy Spirit. You know, all through the book of Acts, he directed the believers. He directs your life. He is the one who tells you where to go, what not to go. And he'll usually give you one of three answers. Go that way, don't go that way, or yield right now and wait. It'll be three. But it is the pointing of the direction. It is the Holy Spirit that leads our life. It's the Holy Spirit that tells us where to go. You get what I'm saying? Then you have the middle finger. And I know some of you think it's something else, but that's not it. Everybody take your middle finger. Notice that it stands above all the others. It's the tallest. Why? Because these are the miraculous signs that God does through your life. See, listen to this. I know what people think. Pastor Charlie runs a church. Listen, here's the truth. I couldn't do this without the miraculous power of God doing what God does. Y'all hear what I'm saying? I can't do it. Only God can. Anything God's called you to do, listen, he's going to show up. He's going to do miraculous things in your life that you never could do without him. I would argue it this way. You ready? If you feel you're called to do something, but you don't need God's power in it, it's probably not God. Because God wants to show up big time in your life. So you got the miraculous power of God. Then you have the fourth digit right here. This is your ring finger, which speaks of covenant. You and I, we were born again, and guess what? We're a part of the body of Christ. So that means it is the witness of the body of Christ. In other words, I'm not a silo. Not only do I hear from God, but then I bounce what I believe God's telling me off of other believers to make sure I'm following the path that God has. Let me give it to you in Proverbs. There is safety in a multitude of counselors, right? So we want to listen to godly people give us influence through the body of Christ. Whether that's your pastor, whether that's a life group leader, whether that's somebody that you respect, maybe a mother, father, aunt, uncle, who are born again, saved, and love God, they'll give you godly counsel. Why? Because they're a part of the body of Christ. Then you have the fifth one right here, which is the pinky. This is your walker stage of life. I'll give you an example of what this isn't and what this is. Years ago, church was small. Had a young man walk in. I was full-time at the church, but we only had like one or two employees at that point in time. I'm there, and a young man made an appointment. Come in. He had a wife and two kids, two little girls. He came in, and he said, hey, I feel like God told me to quit my job and study the Bible. And I go, nope. He goes, oh, no, I believe God did. I said, nope, that ain't God. God didn't do that. No, God didn't tell you that. He goes, well, I think he did. I go, I'm telling you he didn't. I'm telling you right now, that is not the Lord. That is not God. Why is that, Pastor Charlie? Very simple. You're a young man. You have a wife and two kids. Your first responsibility is provide for them. If you want a Bible verse, I'll give you one. He who doesn't take care of his own family is worse than an infidel. You are a godly man. If you're a godly man, you go to work. You go to work, you provide for your family. You provide for your kids. You watch over your home. You protect your family. That's what you do. That's what a godly man does. A godly man doesn't sit at home singing kumbaya, speak in tongues, and read his Bible all day while his two daughters and his wife suffer the consequences of your following God. That's not the way it works. If God wants you in ministry, here's what God will do. God will provide for you over and above so that you can spend time in the Word of God, sharing the Word of God, and ministering, and your family won't suffer the consequences of you following God. God doesn't destroy your family for you to spend time with the Bible. Right. Does that make sense, everybody? So when I said that, he was offended.
But I had a responsibility to tell him the truth. The responsibility lies on you, man, to take care of your family. See, your circumstance in life tells me that what you're hearing is not God. Why? Watch this, everybody. Because it contradicts the Word of God. It contradicts the Holy Spirit's leading. All right? Miraculous signs and wonders. God should show up and provide for you finances miraculously if that's what he's called you to do. Number four, the witness of the Spirit through the body of Christ is saying that's not God. So I can tell you it's not God. You follow me, everybody? When you put those together, you can see how these work and you can understand how it works. All right? So hopefully, did I answer that one? Praise God. All right, praise God. Here's the last one I got for you this week, all right? And don't worry, we ain't even close to done. Here it is. Do you believe that AI is attempting to replace the Holy Spirit? I got this one, and then I got data centers. Let's read them both, and then we'll come back to this one. Do you believe AI is attempting? How many of you know I should get 2 points for this one? This is like one and two, all right? But anyway, nevertheless, do you believe that AI is attempting to replace the Holy Spirit? I'll answer that in just a minute. Are data centers and AI end time prophecy? I know the answer to this, but I think many people in the church need to hear it from you. Thank you. I have had some conversation with some of our church family members, and they don't know for sure. Please back your answer with scripture. Oh, I will. Thanks. All right, so here we go. Let's talk about the first one. Do you believe that AI is attempting to replace the Holy Spirit? Let me tell you what I'm going to, well, let me show you a stat first and foremost, because I believe this would be very, very important. You ready? Check this out. Look at this. 1 in 3 U.S. adults say AI, this is right out of Barna Research, May of this year. I believe it was. 1 of 3 U.S. adults say AI spiritual guidance is as trustworthy as a pastor's. A share that climbs among young adults, approaching 2 in 5 among Gen Z, 39%, and nearly half among millennials, 44%. So you got 44% believe that AI is effective as a pastor. First of all, let me just kind of poke some holes in this, all right? Number one, do you know you can, we've done this on staff, not because I'm smart, but the guys I serve with are really smart. You know, you can type in 2 questions into AI and get two different computers and get 2 different answers. Okay, so it's not reliable. But let me just go back one more. What is the question? Listen to the question. The question is, do you believe AI is attempting to replace the Holy Spirit? My answer is no. But do I believe people are looking to AI like the Holy Spirit? Yes, and shame on them. The Holy Spirit is God. He lives in you as a believer. How dare you trust a computer system that can be manipulated and controlled and demonically controlled? How dare you try and elevate that to the same place as the Holy Spirit? What are we doing? AI, no way, man. No way. Don't trust that. And if you're a young person, I know the system of the world has taught you to run to a phone and run to a this to get the answers. I'm telling you, AI can help you, but AI isn't God. That's all I'm trying to say. I got one more question that kind of goes along with this, and I want to make sure I read it. It says this, one in three adults say that AI spiritual guidance is a stressful. Oh, I already read that one. Why am I struggling with this goofy thing up here? All right, here we go. What is truly going on with these data centers? Another question with it. Are they power grids, computer storages for 15-minute cities? Are they underground bunkers for the rich? Why are they stealing all the fresh water? Does this mean that the end is near and that the rapture may be close? Now, let me back up and just say a couple things. Number one, I don't think it has anything to do with 15-minute cities. Are they underground bunkers for rich? I don't think so. Why are they stealing all the fresh water simply to cool the machines that are operating? That's what it is. Does this mean that the end is near? Ah, you're talking my language. Let's deal with that. You ready? First of all, let's go here. You ready? AI and all the equipment that supports it is setting up the Antichrist system in the earth. You live in a generation now where we are watching the pieces of the puzzle come together for the Antichrist system to be built right in front of your eyes. Okay? Let's go a step further. Listen to this. For the first time in world history, all of the technology exists
for one man to control and monitor every person and every financial transaction on the earth for the first time in history. We couldn't have said that 50 years ago. We couldn't have said that 20 years ago. We couldn't have said that 10 years ago. AI is what is going to allow it to astronomically be controlled by one individual, one person, one sec, depending on your idea of what that is. So here's the deal. You ready? Listen to this. Does this point to the end of the age? Emphatically, yes. Emphatically, yes. Now, let me go there for a minute. Let me show you biblically what I'm trying to say. Do you, it says this, but you, Daniel, shut up the words and seal the book until the time of the end. Many shall run to and fro, watch this, and knowledge shall increase. Do we live in a time where knowledge is increasing? My goodness, it's exploding. It's exploding. Some of the things that's going on now, your grandparents would have never even dreamed that we can do. Whenever you think about it, these are facts. I'm going to give you some. And I had a whole list of these. I'm going to give you just some. Technology in the hands of godly men can do godly things. Do you believe that? Technology in the right hands, man, I think it's wonderful. I like heated seats in February. Come on, somebody. That's the Spirit of God moving. I love the fact that I got deer cameras out right now watching them critters. Right? I like it. I like fish finders. So whenever I go fishing, I can see them sometimes. Praise God. I'm okay with it. Technology is not bad when it's used for good things. But check this out. Here's the part. Technology in the hands of evil men does evil things. Now I'm going to ask you this. 6,000 years of human history. Which one does man gravitate towards? Do men gravitate towards using technology for good? Or has man proven that he gravitates towards using it for evil? Well, I'm going to tell you right now. Ungodly men will always use technology for evil. That's what they do. That is what they do. So where is the tech right now? And I'm only going to give you a small portion. Facts as far as where the technology is. The CIA can take control of the new cars. Did you know that? The new car starting this year, 2027, they can literally take control through technology of your car. That's why I don't have anything except it has an ashtray. If it has an ashtray, ain't nobody controlling that baby. Come on, somebody. Y'all getting what I'm saying? All right? And I don't smoke. It's not why I want the ashtray. I'm just saying it's old school. But anyway, drone technology and swarm technology. You see this going on with Ukraine. You see this going on with the Gulf, with the war that's going on over in Iran. Do you know that the F-35 platform has the technology to be able to not only fly, but control swarms of robots that move autonomously on their own? I mean, imagine what war is going to look like. In 10 years, they say that planes will be not flown. I'm talking about war planes, will not be flown by men. And not only will it be a plane, but the plane will be directing swarms of drones. And let me give you a Bible verse. And I saw the skies look like locusts. Drone technology. Check this out. This actually was just a few months ago. The downed aircraft in Iran, they went in and recovered our guy. How did they do it? Check this out. Heartbeat and walking stride technology. They have the ability now, they found out that each and every individual heartbeat has its own signature. Every one of us, just like our fingerprint, has an individual rhythm to our heart. And they knew where that guy was, and they knew it was him because of the signature of his heartbeat. Now that sounds pretty cool. So they knew where that airman was, and they knew it was him because of the stride that he was taking and because of his heartbeat. Now that's all good when used for good. That's all bad when used for evil. How about this? Social credit score technology, which is already taking place in China. You know what I mean? That if you do good, you can leave your home, but if you don't, you have to stay stationary and you can't leave. How about this? Surveillance and tracking. We live in a surveillance tracking world, and I know everybody's worried about the cameras. Listen, your phone is tracking you all the time. If we talk about anything in our house, it's on my phone. What's up with that, y'all? Anybody remember the young lady who lost her mom, who she was kidnapped out in Arizona?
I don't know if you guys were paying attention to that, but the young lady that was on TV, you know, her mom was kidnapped and everything. And then, you know, she had a Ring doorbell. I think it was a Ring. It was Ring or Arlo, but anyway, and it was supposedly not on the on the Ring, but then they contacted the people who were running it, and they got the footage of the guy breaking into the house. My question is, are they recording you all the time? Answer, yes. Surveillance all the time. How about this? Cashless for convenience mindset. You see this a lot in Europe. It's headed here in America. And again, I will tell you, I don't care. I got like $30 maybe on my wallet. I got more bullets and more weapons than I got cash most of the time, all right? But all I'm saying is that everybody's moving towards cashless. Why? So it can be tracked. How about this? Advanced AI, quantum computing within 12 years or within 12 months, they're saying on and on and on and on and on and on. I could wear you out with it. What's this mean? Let me connect the dots and we'll just kind of go there. He was granted power, talking about the Antichrist, to give breath to the image of the beast. I believe that's going to happen through AI or a portion of it. That the image of the beast should both speak and cause as many as would worship him in the image of the beast to be killed. He caused all, both small and great, rich and poor, free and slave, to receive a mark on his right hand and on their foreheads. Listen to this. That no one would buy or sell except the ones who has the mark of the name of the beast. You know, that was impossible 5 years ago. It was impossible to monitor every person purchasing or buying something. This is why there's a push right now towards cashless societies, so they can monitor your cash and where your money's going. They want to monitor it. And listen, you say, well, do these people know what they're doing? Here's what I'm going to tell you. My opinion, no, not all of them. Humanity is building its own mousetrap. We're building our own mousetrap. And we're not running the mousetrap. Satan is. And he's building a system to lock humanity down and to control it. Now, thanks be to God, I believe in the rapture, and I believe we're going to heaven before then. But if not, you need to understand that this is the enemy. Now, you have to understand that the whole question deals with this idea of data centers. Where do you think all this information is going to be filtered through? They need the data centers so that they can monitor the information. And people are like, well, then I'm against the data centers. Well, you can try and fight it, but let me just assure you, the Bible says these things are going to happen. And I'm not saying that to say we shouldn't resist. We're American red-blooded people, praise God. We are the resistant type people. Y'all getting what I'm saying? But what I'm saying is the Bible predicts these things are going to happen. Don't be shocked when it does. Don't be shocked. And don't be deceived. Listen to this. It says, now he sat on the Mount of Olives. This is Jesus. Now he sat on the Mount of Olives, and his disciples came to him privately saying, tell us, what are these things be? Three questions. What will be the sign of your coming? What is the end of the age? And Jesus said and answered to them, take heed that no one deceives you. You'll notice that the major thing of the end times is deception. Listen to this. He, the Antichrist, performs great signs so that even he makes fire come down from heaven and the earth in the sight of men. And he deceives those who dwell on the earth because of the signs for which he is granted to do in the sight of the beast, telling those who dwell on the earth to make an image of the beast who has been wounded by the sword and live. So it's all deception. Are y'all getting what I'm saying? It's all deception. Look at this. Antichrist. The coming of the lawless one is according to the working of Satan, with all power, signs, and lying wonders, with all unrighteousness and deception among those who perish because they did not receive the love of the truth that they might be saved. And for this reason, God will send them strong delusions that they should believe a lie. Strong delusion. You say, Pastor, what are you saying? Here's what I'm saying. Four signs that we are close to the end. And Jesus could return at any moment. And you couldn't say this 10 years ago, but you can say it now, truthfully. These are the four signs. Anti-Semitism. Everyone is rallying against the Jews. Jesus said before he would return that anti-Semitism would explode. And can I tell you, it's exploding all over the earth for no reason, except Satan knows his time is about up.
I am going to do a question about the Jews. Don't worry about that. But I will tell you, Genesis 12, you need to go read it. I will bless them that bless you and curse them that curse you. I'm here to tell you the Jews are God's chosen people. Not that they're saved. Not that they're going to heaven. But they have done nothing to deserve the hate and all that they're getting. It's a sign of the end times. That's what it is. And I know in America, this is not popular right now because people listen to Tucker Carlson and all these wackos that get their theology from Facebook and AI. But the Bible is very clear about where this is at. Technology accelerating. Alien disclosure is happening. I'm amazed that more people don't talk about this one. I remember 20 years ago, if you talked about aliens, you were considered like cuckoo for Cocoa Puffs. Anybody remember that? Now you have your senators and congressmen on record saying, yep, we've seen biologics, we've seen aircraft, we've seen the facility, we've seen all this. We know it's real. And everybody's like, listen, let me tell you what this is. This is going to set up the idea of where did all the Christians go when the rapture happens? Aliens took them. And don't be surprised if aliens don't show up after that. I will send them strong delusions that they might believe a lie. They'll cause fire to come down from heaven. What's that all about? Come on, y'all getting what I'm saying? Here's the last one, war in Iran. The war in Iran is actually beginning to facilitate Ezekiel 37 and 38, which I said a year ago, all right? It's bringing Russia, Iran, and Turkey and Sudan together. That's what it's doing. And your Bible predicted this. Listen, everybody, this is thousands of years ago your Bible wrote this. And guess what? It's happening just like it says. And what's interesting is Saudi Arabia, which is Sheba, and Dedan, which are the Gulf states, are not participating. It's only these nations. And can I tell you? Let me assure you, they're going to come from the north. They're going to come through Turkey. That's what's going to happen. And they're going to get nuked. Go and read it in Ezekiel 38. It says they're going to clean up the dead for 7 months. That's what's going to happen. Now, I believe with all my heart this is going to happen after the rapture. If it doesn't, don't be surprised. Your Bible tells you what's going to happen. So do I believe this is all part of the end times? Come on, somebody. I do. The whole question is, are you saved? Are you born again? Then guess what? You ain't got nothing to worry about because here's what Jesus said. Now these things begin to happen. Look up, lift up your head because your redemption draws near. Can I get an amen? Amen. Let me pray for you. Father, I thank you for your people and I ask that you bless them, Lord. And we thank you that heaven is our home. You, Jesus, are our hope. And we thank you, Lord God, for growing us. And I thank you for all you're doing in us. Now, Father, I pray that you would bless your people, grow them in their faith. I pray that I've answered some of their questions and kind of sent them in the right direction. And Father, we look forward to more questions. We know that we don't have all the answers, but you do. So lead us and guide us. We thank you for it in Jesus' name. And everybody says, amen. Would you give the Lord a big clap? Praise God. Hello, this is Pastor Charlie, and I want to thank you so much for joining us this week. Now, we never want to close out our broadcast without giving you an opportunity to accept Jesus Christ as your Lord and Savior. So maybe you have in the past, maybe you've never asked Jesus to be the Savior of your life, but I believe with all my heart, it is the greatest prayer you can ever pray. So if you would like to pray that prayer, I would love for you to follow me in it and say these words out loud. So are you ready? Let's go. Say, Dear Heavenly Father, I believe with all my heart, you sent your son Jesus to die on a cross. I believe he died for me. I believe he rose again. So therefore, I put my faith, my trust in you today. In Jesus' name, amen. Now listen, amen. If you have said that for the very first time, you are a born-again creation. Or maybe you've rededicated your life. Either way, that is not the finish line. Now you're ready for heaven, but listen, that is the starting line of a great relationship with God. The next thing I would strongly encourage you to do is find a local church that you can be a part of. And listen, there are literally hundreds and thousands of great churches and great pastors. Get plugged into one. But of course, if you're looking for a place, I would love to invite you out to Abundant Life Church. We have two great locations. We have our Kokomo location at 865 East 400 South on State Road 26, right here in Kokomo, or right here in Peru, 105 South Benton Street. 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
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God bless.

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1: From the Wabash area, here's your forecast. For this morning, clear skies, sun mixed with clouds today, can't rule out a stray afternoon shower, temperatures in the mid-70s. A mainly clear, very comfortable night tonight, lows in the lower 50s. Nice day on Monday, sunny skies.

0: Alderman. He is the founder and executive director of Fireline Productions. But Taylan, we've got some news, don't we, for our listeners?
1: We do, absolutely. We're really excited to expand the Fireline brand into a new nonprofit, and we are naming it Fireline Stageworks.
0: This is so exciting. I tell you what, and you and I have spoken before in the past, you know, with the different productions and how it started out 5 years ago. And it's like, what's going on?
1: It's absolutely crazy. Yeah. And I love to tell the quick story of, you know, I started Fireline Productions. I had this little itch to direct a show and I thought, okay, this is going to be a one and done thing. And here we are almost 5 years later and transitioning to a nonprofit. And it's just a crazy whirlwind. So we are so very excited and just blessed to be able to do this and bring it to Wabash and the surrounding communities. So we have a lot of big plans. It's great. It's exciting. It's fun. You know, can't be thankful enough. So
0: absolutely, Taylan. So, how did this transpire from going to Fireline Productions and into Fireline Stageworks? And like you talking about a nonprofit, I mean, I know you have a team of people.
1: Yeah.
0: Did you just kind of start brainstorming or?
1: Yeah. So this had kind of been discussed, I'd say, over the last year or so with, different folks that have been a part of Fireline Productions. And it really just seemed like the most logical next step for the Fireline brand to, help with financial stability and also just having a bigger team of people behind the brand. We have a fantastic board of directors, and it's just kind of the most logical next step. It's going to help us not only produce shows, but we have a lot of things in the cauldron, if you will, for educational programs and workshops and outreach programs and just all kinds of different things to not only have to have people come to us to experience the performing arts, but potentially also taking different programs and stuff to, schools or retirement homes and stuff like that. So a lot of really good ideas already. We're only like four board meetings into it. And, but like I said, a fantastic group of people, and it's been a whirlwind already. So, it's the next logical step for the brand, and we're really excited. So,
0: yeah, absolutely. I'm so thrilled for you. And like I said, I've enjoyed just, chatting with you on your journey since it started out. And when I saw this come up, I was like, of course, this is great. I was just, it really doesn't surprise me because, just the passion that you have for it. And like you said, as you bring more people into it and it just builds and it's,
1: Yes.
0: Of course, people can go on the web. They can go on social media, of course. So where can we kind of dive into maybe?
1: Yeah, so more information kind of about the organization and what we have coming up. Our website is firelinestageworks.org. We are currently working on building that website. It's in a state that it is, there's all the information there. We're just going to be continually adding stuff. So as that goes, we're still on Facebook. What was Fireline Productions Facebook is now Fireline Stageworks. Same with Instagram and TikTok and all that stuff. So we're still a big presence on the social medias. So they can, hang out there and watch for updates and stuff. We're nearing the announcement of our upcoming, I guess I'll say, winter show. Mm-hmm. And we are once again going to be producing a musical. So that's a really exciting thing. We think it's going to be a show that really draws in all the generations. Everybody's going to know the music to this show. Obviously, I can't reveal the title quite yet, but we are inching closer to that. And we'll be announcing auditions and all that fun stuff here, like I said, probably in the next week and a half. So
0: awesome.
1: We're really, really getting close to it. And we're really excited to be producing what I will call a Christmas classic.
0: Okay.
1: But that's about all I can say about it at this point. So
0: I like it. Okay. Well, definitely. Yes. More information to come for sure.
1: Yes, absolutely. Yep. And that's, again, we'll be posting on social media outlets, pretty regularly with updates about that. Mm-hmm. And then not only about the show, but, like I said, educational opportunities, workshops and stuff as we kind of begin to build that side of the Fireline Stageworks brand. So
0: yeah, absolutely. So this, in the past, we've had our performances on the Eagles Theater stage. So this is expanding.
1: Yep.
0: We're you're going to be going, place
1: sure.
0: to place. It's not just, you're not going to have just a home base. I mean, you're going to be going all over Northeast Indiana, basically.
1: Yeah, and that's definitely geared more towards

0: kind of the outreach side of things.
1: Okay.
0: So we will still produce our main shows at the Eagles Theater.
1: Perfect.
0: And, you know, maybe down the road at the Honeywell Center, we'll see. But, yeah, our the things that'll be traveling around potentially are the outreach programs and, mm-hmm. you know, maybe taking a small show here and there. Just, you know, taking the arts to people that may not be able to come to us. And that's kind of our big goal, mm-hmm. and getting everybody plugged in. You know, not there's no reason to put restrictions on performing arts and the arts in general for anybody. So, right. That's our big goal. And we, like I said, have a fantastic team already, and just a massive group of theater community that is backing us and supporting us. So it's already been very humbling to see that people are wanting to jump in and volunteer and, you know, do this and that, and how can we help? And, you know, it's just been great so far, and we're just beginning. So
1: yes, awesome. I know. Well, you can't do it without the volunteers. I know is a huge yeah. part of the theater community.
0: Yes, absolutely.
1: Yeah, so definitely understand that. And of course, you know, local businesses, foundations, uh-huh. I mean, just yeah, different organizations that yeah. you know, tap into that and believe uh-huh. in the theater and the arts and something just to keep it alive, because obviously, you know, we're up against technology and you know, all of that changing, but you can't yeah. replace live theater on stage, can't replace it. So
0: no, absolutely not. There is just something about it that it's a whole different experience, and like you said, nothing will replace it. And we're here to cater to that market, and we're planning to do that for the years to come.
1: Yay, I like that idea, Taylan. Awesome. Oh, well, anything else that you would like to add before I let you go and we're going to get all this fantastic information out?
0: Yeah, nothing crazy. 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So if anybody's interested in that, again, feel free to check out firelinestageworks.org. Other than that, just stay tuned. We got a lot of things coming down the pipeline, and we're really excited to bring it to everybody here in Wabash and the surrounding counties.
1: Perfect, Taylan. Thank you so much for your time, and we will keep in touch, and I will be looking out for those the audition notices and that performance that we have coming up this winter. So we'll look forward absolutely. To that.
0: All right. Thanks, Kara. I appreciate it.
1: Once again, that was Taylan Holderman, founder and executive director of Fireline Stageworks. This recent announcement is the launch of Fireline Stageworks Incorporated, a new nonprofit performing arts organization dedicated to building a stronger future for theater and the performing arts in Wabash and surrounding communities. Fireline Stageworks represents the next chapter in a story that began with Fireline Productions in 2021. Founded in Wabash with a belief in the power of live storytelling to bring people together, Fireline Productions has produced a growing slate of theatrical productions while building a regional audience and family of artists. Now operating alongside its production history as a nonprofit organization, Fireline Stageworks will expand that mission beyond individual productions, focusing on creating meaningful opportunities for artists, audiences, students, and community members throughout Northeast Indiana. Since its founding, Fireline Productions has sold more than 1,500 tickets to productions and developed an audience extending across more than 10 counties in Northeast Indiana. The organization has also worked with dozens of performers, technicians, designers, musicians, and other artists throughout the region. Fireline Stageworks will build upon that foundation through three primary areas of focus. Regional performing arts. Stageworks will continue producing high-quality theatrical productions designed to attract audiences from Wabash and communities throughout Northeast Indiana and beyond. Arts education and opportunities. The organization will pursue educational programming, workshops, mentorships, and other opportunities designed to introduce young people and emerging artists to the performing arts and the many careers that exist behind the scenes. And building a family of artists. Stageworks seeks to create an environment where performers, technicians, designers, musicians, directors, volunteers, and other arts professionals can develop their skills, collaborate, and find a lasting connection to the performing arts community. Fireline Stageworks is governed by a local board of directors and is structured as a 501c3. The organization will continue developing partnerships with local businesses, foundations, community organizations, artists, and individual supporters as they expand its programming. The organization's inaugural season will continue with its upcoming production, with performances scheduled for November 20th through the 22nd. Community members interested in supporting Fireline Stageworks through donations, sponsorships, volunteer opportunities, and educational programming or future partnerships are encouraged to visit firelinestageworks.org. 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

0: 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Some friendships are desirable, others are dangerous. Today, Dr. David Jeremiah shares Solomon's wisdom on fostering healthy relationships. To share, power up your personal relationships, personal friendships. Here's David.
1: Well, the Bible tells us that Solomon was the wisest man who ever lived. I don't know if that would be true today if we look back over all of history, but probably so. When he writes about personal relationships, he speaks to the heart. And today, we're going to talk about Solomon's words about friendship and relationships right here on the weekend edition of Turning Point.
2: You know, there are many Christians that you meet from time to time who say, "I don't really need friends. I have the Lord." I've heard that. And when you get to know them, you know why they don't have any friends. But how many of you know that God does His best work through other people, and that He does His best loving through people, that God put us on this earth and then He put us together on this earth so that we could express love and friendship one to another? And life is so difficult that we all need friends, don't we? And you show me a person who says he doesn't need a friend or she doesn't need a friend, and I'll show you a person who is proud and arrogant and soon headed for a fall. Because all of us have tremendous needs in our lives for friendship. And even now as I say that, some of you are thinking of the friends that you have in your life who are so special to you. When I talk about friends, what do I mean? There are, frankly, four different levels of friends that you need to know about. First of all, there are contact friends, people you meet in your daily life, people that you pass, the acquaintances, the people that you know, the people that you say hello to. You might say of them, "They're my friends," but they're basically just contact friends, people that you meet from time to time, but you don't know them and they don't really know you. And then there are casual friends, people who have common interests with you, people who like the same things you like, people who you can talk about certain subjects with and know that you're in agreement. Maybe they're Democrats and you're a Democrat. Maybe they're Republicans and you're Republicans. I guarantee you're having lots of conversation with your friends these days. And then there are people you might call close friends, those with whom you share common goals. Maybe it's your partner in business, your neighbor at home, someone you sit with at church, someone you feel close to. But the kind of friendship that I want to talk about from the book of Proverbs is not any of the three that I have mentioned, but rather I want to talk about committed friends. A person who cares enough about you to confront you when you're wrong. One who stays with you in the thick and the thin. If you have one friend like that, you are blessed indeed. And you ought to count it all joy that God has given you one somebody like that. If you have two, you are the richest of all people. Because friends like that are a rare commodity in today's busy, impersonal world. And you need to choose your friends carefully. Because if you want a friend who's going to be committed to you, you want to make sure you get the right one. In the book of Proverbs, the word friend, companion, neighbor are sometimes a translation of the same Old Testament word. And in the 27th chapter of the book of Proverbs, by implication or by statements that connect with other proverbs, we can discover five different kinds of friendships. The first kind of friend that you're going to meet in the book of Proverbs chapter 27 is a foolish friend. You know, it's possible to have foolish friends. And Proverbs chapter 27 and verse 3 says this, "A stone is heavy and sand is weighty, but a fool's wrath is heavier than both of them." Now remember, the book of Proverbs is a very visual book. So when you read these Proverbs, try to think in your mind the picture that they're painting. Verse 22 says, "Though you grind a fool in mortar with a pestle along with crushed grain, yet his foolishness will still not depart from him." What that's saying in so many words in today's vernacular, you can beat him to a pulp and he'll still be foolish. Back in Proverbs chapter 1 and verse 7, it says, "The fear of the Lord is the beginning of knowledge, but fools despise wisdom and instruction." The Bible says you can end up, if you're not careful, with friendships that you have forged with foolish people. Proverbs 1:32 says, "For the turning away of the simple will slay them, and the complacency of fools will destroy them." And Proverbs 22:3 says, "A prudent man foresees evil and hides himself, but the simple or the fool passes on and is punished." According to Proverbs, a man is a fool who is naive and without convictions and gullible. We're not talking here about a person who is without intellect. A fool in the book of Proverbs is a rebellious person, a person who neglects the counsel that's given to him by those who care for him. The rebellious fool believes every word, but the prudent or the wise man considers his steps. Fools lack discipline and have little discernment. Fools are naive. A fool is somebody who just believes anything. And you don't want to have friendships with the foolish, because you will end up just like them. Proverbs 13:20 is the key verse in this point. Listen carefully. "He who walks with wise men will be wise, but the companion or the friend of fools will be destroyed." I cannot emphasize this enough, that the choice you make of your friendships will be so much the determination of your life. That if you choose bad friends, they will have bad influence on you. The peer pressures that young people face when they're drawn in to the kinds of things that friendships can do to them if they're wrong. We could write a book about those stories. They're sad indeed. Business alliances are the same when we grow into adulthood. If we're not careful, we end up forging alliances with people who do not share the same goals that we have and will take us in the wrong direction. Now, the Bible is not saying that we should have no friends who are outside of the faith. That is isolationism. And for so long, fundamentalists and separatists have said, if you're a Christian, you should only have Christian friends. My goodness, how are we going to win the world if we don't have friendships with those in the world? I'm not talking here about casual friendships or contact friendships. I'm talking here about committed friendships. You don't want to forge a committed friendship with somebody who doesn't embrace your values and your God. Because if you are not careful, that committed friendship will cause you to move from your commitment to the greatest friend you ever had in your life, the Lord Jesus himself. I think this is what James was trying to get across in his epistle in the fourth chapter when he said, "Do you not know that friendship with the world is enmity with God? Whoever therefore wants to be a friend of the world makes himself an enemy of God." It's a good reminder that it is possible to have foolish friendships that can lead you astray. A preacher of another generation logged this story in one of his books. He said, "I frequently go down to the penitentiary to visit a man who was serving a life term." This is how it happened. He had not been long in this country. He was from another country. One evening, he went out with a group of men who had invited him to accompany them. The first thing he knew, they were robbing a store. In the shooting which ensued, the woman was fatally wounded. Sometime afterward, the young man, who did not even know that a murder had been committed and who actually had nothing to do with it, was picked up and interrogated by the police, whom he told frankly that he had been out that night with a group of men. He was tried and sentenced to life in prison for murder, and legally so, as he was in the company of those who had committed the crime. It was just one night of thoughtless, careless friendship, and it ruined his life. I don't want to make this bigger than it is, but I do want to tell you that your choice of friends is critical according to the Word of God. Somebody said, "Well, I want to forge a relationship with them and I will influence them my way." It almost always is a two-way influence. Sometimes I hear unknowing young people, Christian young people, I'm sad to say, tell me that they're planning to forge the most intimate of friendships, a marriage with somebody who's not a believer, with the excuse that they'll win them after the marriage. And I can tell you, if you want to study the statistics on that one, you will not do it. Because most people are on their best behavior before marriage, and then after marriage comes, they settle into their old patterns. foolish friends. Let me talk for a moment about faithful friends. For here in this same passage of Scripture, in the 6th verse of the 27th chapter, we read, "Faithful are the wounds of a friend, but the kisses of an enemy are deceitful." Now, let's take the last part of that verse and understand what it says so that we can understand the first part of it. The last part of the verse says, "The kisses of an enemy are deceitful." And if you have your Bibles open to the 27th chapter, if you'll go back into Proverbs chapter 26, beginning at the 23rd verse, you will find a little commentary on that section of chapter 27, verse 6. In verse 23, it says this. Listen to this. "Fervent lips with a wicked heart are like earthenware covered with silver dross. He who hates disguises it with his lips and lays open deceit within himself. When he speaks kindly, do not believe him, for there are seven abominations in his heart." Now, I want you to get the picture that the writer of Proverbs paints with his little word picture. He says that fervent lips with a wicked heart are like an earthen jar covered with silver. A silver-covered earthen jar. In other words, what you see on the outside is what's not on the inside. These people are fervent in their friendship words, in their flattering tongue, but in their heart there is deceit. In fact, it says in this chapter, there are seven abominations in their heart. You can't always tell a friend by their friendliness, can you? Do you know that some people are born strokers? By that I mean, they can't help it. They just have to stroke you every time they see you. You're the most wonderful person in the world. That's the most wonderful message I've ever heard. You're the greatest preacher who ever lived. And I'm thinking, where have these people been? I mean, it's wonderful to be complimented, and we always appreciate reinforcement in the areas where we serve and what we do. But when a person is overwhelmed in that regard, when he continues with that over and over again, sometimes you have to stop and ask, what's that person up to? What's really going on in their heart? You know, when a person is your true friend, just a word will do. But if they have another agenda, sometimes it is in the multiplication of words that you become suspicious. And the writer of Proverbs says we have every right to do that because there is a kind of friend who is faithless, who will say one thing with his lips, who will humor your fancies and flatter your pride, but down in their heart, they have another agenda. Faithful friends do not try to force their personal opinions on the lives of others. They try to help in a biblical way, and you can always spot it if you watch for it. Romans 15:2 gives us a little definition of a faithful friend. Let each of us please his neighbor for his good, leading to edification, building up. Ephesians 4:2 says it this way, with all lowliness and gentleness, with long suffering, bearing up one another in love. And Proverbs 9:8 adds this warning, do not correct a scoffer, lest he hate you. Rebuke a wise man, and he will love you. It's interesting that a faithful friend is a friend who doesn't always tell you what you want to hear. How many of you have a spouse like that? You bristle, and then you go away to think, why, there's no person in the whole world that loves me more than this woman. And why would she say that if she didn't love me enough to help me? When you're a young preacher, as I was once, be careful how you laugh. When you're a young preacher and you're just getting started, it's so easy to fall into the pitfalls of repeating phrases and sentences and doing things that you wish you wouldn't do, and you don't think about it. But after a while, when the emotion of the meeting is over and you have a chance to sit down, you're reminded by the one who loves you, you did it again. You did it again. And that's so helpful. It's wonderful to have a friend you trust to help you through those times, to rebuke you when you need to be rebuked in a kind way. If you have a friend like that, you are rich indeed. You have a faithful friend, according to the book of Proverbs. General Grant had a lawyer by the name of John A. Rawlins. He was closer to General Grant than any other man during the war. It was to Rawlins that Grant gave his pledge that he would abstain from intoxicating liquors which he'd had a problem with. And when he broke that pledge, Rawlins went to him and with great earnestness pleaded with him for the sake of himself and for the sake of the great and holy cause of the nation to refrain from strong drink. Faithful were the wounds of that friend. And today, if you go to Washington, in the front of the Capitol at Washington, there stands the magnificent monument of General Grant, sitting on his horse in characteristic pose and flanked on either side by stirring battle scenes. But at the other end of Pennsylvania Avenue, a little to the south of the avenue, is Rawlins Park. And there stands a very ordinary, commonplace statue of Rawlins. And whenever you stand before the great monument of Grant there in front of the Capitol, think of the other monument and remember the faithful friend who kept Grant on his horse is down at the other end, unnoticed and unheralded. But he was the kind of friend who could say what needed to be said at the right time. One of the things that's happening in Christendom these days, and I believe it's a good thing, is the development of accountability groups. You know, it's so easy to just sail along in your life, not asking any questions and not answering any questions. Something happens to you when you have somebody that asks you the hard questions. You need somebody to ask you those questions, don't you? Somebody to ask you, to look you in the eye and say, are you walking with God? Are you living outwardly what you profess to live? Is it genuine in your heart? That's a faithful friend. My friend, if you don't have one, you need to choose one and get yourself in a situation where you're asking each other some hard questions. Then I want to give you a third kind of friend, and these are the kind we all want. These are fortifying friends. These are friends who come up alongside of you and just encourage you. And you need to have some of those folks too. Chapter 27, verse 9 says it this way. Listen to the imagery of this proverb. Ointment and perfume delight the heart, and the sweetness of a man's friend gives delight by hearty counsel. That's a wonderful proverb. Friendly suggestions are as pleasant as perfume, says the proverb writer. Genuine advice shows that a person really cares. Somebody who comes alongside of you with the right spirit and the right attitude and puts their arm around you and says, I want you to know, and they encourage you and they strengthen you and they help you. And you feel such ease with them, even though you're talking about difficult things. How many of you know it's not usually the message that's the issue, it's the delivery system that comes into play. Sometimes people can come and say things to you, and their delivery system's all wrong, the package is all messed up. And what they're saying is true, but the way they say it is so harsh and sometimes sarcastic that you can't get your arms around the message because you can't get past the delivery system. And the writer of Proverbs says that when you bring hearty counsel, it should have the aroma of perfume to it. In other words, it should be a sweet and tender way of helping your friend get the message that's at the core and not all the wrappings around the outside. That's something you have to work at and develop even in a marriage, isn't it? Learning how to give the message and not let the messenger mess it all up. And when you're with a person like that, you feel such at ease. I think it's sort of like what I read from the words of George Eliot. He defined a friendship like this. He said, oh, the inexpressible comfort of feeling safe with a person, having neither to weigh thoughts or measure words, but to pour them all out just as they are, chaff and grain together, knowing that a faithful hand will take and sift them. Keep what is worth keeping, and then with a breath of love, blow the rest away. Isn't that a great thought? Don't you covet somebody like that? It kind of goes along with the fact that every once in a while you need somebody you can just go blow off some steam. Oh, what a privilege it is to have a friend who takes the chaff and the grain together, and what is worth keeping, he keeps, and with love, he blows the rest away. You know, there's a friendship in the Bible that was like that. Do you remember the story of David and Jonathan? You talk about a friendship that had some dynamics that would make it not work. Unless you've read it recently, you might not be aware of the fact that Jonathan was the son of Saul, And Saul hated David. And David was the one who was about to take over Saul's place as king of Israel. And David also was sweet on Saul's daughter. And David and Jonathan were friends. You talk about getting into a complicated friendship. That was one. Because every time they were together, David's viewpoint was, Saul's trying to kill me. And Jonathan was always doing his best to make sure that David was kept safe. And sometime when you get a chance, you should go back to read 1 Samuel and read the record of that story. It is unfortunate that some very evil people have tried to make out of this relationship an inordinate relationship that would not be pleasing to God. But I can tell you on the authority of the Word of God, there was nothing like that. These were two men who loved each other as friends should love. And over again, there's a phrase in the Old Testament that describes their relationship. You will see it in 1 Samuel 18, 1 to 3, where you read, "And when he had finished speaking to Saul, the soul of Jonathan was knit to the soul of David, and Jonathan loved him as his own soul. And Saul took him that day, would not let him go home to his father's house anymore. Then Jonathan and David made a covenant because he loved him as his own soul." In 1 Samuel 20, verse 17, we read, "Now Jonathan again caused David to vow because he loved him, for he loved him as he loved his own soul." And in 1 Samuel 23, 16, we read that Jonathan, Saul's son, arose and went to David in the woods and strengthened his hand in God. I'm telling you what a friend. A friend who knows when you have a need and comes to strengthen you in the hand of God. Well, let me pass on to the fourth kind of friend that's alluded to in the 27th chapter of Proverbs. I was going to put it this way, and I tried to make it a little more acceptable. How about in-your-face friends? How about face-to-face friends? This is similar to what we talked about a few moments ago, but in a positive way. Proverbs 27, 17 is a great proverb. It says this, "As iron sharpens iron, so a man sharpens the countenance of his friend." This is the kind of a friend that you get together with and you can really deal with some of the tough issues of life. You can talk about things that are going to make a difference. You can share ideas, and they may not always be coming from the same way. They may be disagreement ideas, but you understand that this is two friends who love each other, sharing the most important things in their life one with another. And the result of it is you both are sharpened and strengthened by the encounter. Oh, what a relationship that can be. Especially if you're in a position of leadership or responsibility, to have somebody who can come and you can share ideas. Sometimes when we travel and we get with other pastors, that's what happens. We sit down in a room together and we talk about what God is doing in the ministry and how we can sharpen one another as face-to-face we deal with the issues of our lives. Romans 14, 19 says, "Therefore, let us pursue the things which make for peace and the things by which one may edify another." I don't know if you've ever remembered this verse from the book of Malachi, but I think this is kind of the same thing. Malachi 3:16 says, "Then those who feared the Lord spoke to one another, and the Lord listened, and he heard them." If you go back and study the book of Malachi, you know this wasn't a pleasant time in the life of these people. But they got together, and they spoke one to another, and the Bible says God listened in. I think God listens into conversations when iron sharpens iron and when friends come together to encourage one another. And the Bible says that that's what happened. And a book of remembrance was written before him for those who fear the Lord and who meditate on his name. Do you know when you have the right kind of conversations between one another and you're sharpening one another and you're encouraging one another, you get enrolled in God's book. And he listens into your conversation and he says, "I saw Jeremiah down there in North Carolina with another brother pastor. And they were sharing the joys and the challenges of the ministry and encouraging one another." God loves that, and he hears it. And that's the kind of friendship you want to develop. Now, let me give you the last lesson. I just want to call this forever friends. There's a song that we hear a lot of times, "Friends are friends forever." And I always think when these young people are graduating from high school, most of them won't see each other again until the 20th year anniversary. But you can have forever friends. And the book of Proverbs says this, Proverbs 27, 10. "Do not forsake your own friend or your father's friend, nor go to your brother's house in the day of your calamity. Better is a neighbor nearby than a brother far away. Did you know that? And Proverbs 17:17 says it this way, even more succinctly, a friend loves at all times, and listen to this, a brother is born for adversity. Let me tell you how you can sort out your friends. You want to know the ones that are casual, the ones that are just companions, the ones that are committed? All you have to do is go through a crisis in your life. That's all you have to do. Crisis sorts out your friends like nothing you'll ever imagine. Some of the people you thought would be aren't, and some of the people you didn't think would be are. But the Bible says that a friend, a true friend, is born for adversity. What does that mean? That's what they're there for. You may not even know that they're there hovering around the externals of your life, but when you go through a difficult time, all of a sudden they move in and you discover the love and the strength and the encouragement that such a friend brings to you. Is Jesus your friend? Do you know him? You say, well, Pastor Jeremiah, everybody knows who Jesus is. No, that's a contact friend. Well, I study about him in the Bible. Oh, that's a casual friendship. I'm not talking about that. I want to know if you have a committed friendship with Jesus. Have you committed your life to him as he has committed his life to you? Are you willing to say, Lord Jesus Christ, what you said in your word about me, I accept as true. I am a sinner without any hope, but because you came into this world to be my Savior, I can know eternal life. As you committed yourself to me on the cross, I now commit myself to you, and I accept what you did for me. Because in order for Jesus Christ to be your friend, he first of all must be your Savior. And if you don't know him as your Savior, you can't have him as your friend. I don't know about you, but the friendship I have with Jesus is the most wonderful thing in all the world to me. I say this with deference to a warm and loving relationship with my wife and my family. But my friends, there are times when you just got to get alone with your friend, the Lord Jesus, and pour your heart out to him because you know that no one else can comprehend, no one else can know. I don't know how I'd get through a day without my friendship with the Lord. And those of you who know him know what I'm talking about, and I want you all to have him as your friend. So if you've never known Jesus Christ as your Savior and your friend, why don't you take that step and show yourself friendly today and invite him into your life?
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1: From the MyBash area, here's your forecast for Sunday afternoon. Skies are sunny with high temperatures to 75. Clear tonight, low to a comfortable 53. Sunny for Monday, high 75. Might say there's a feel of fall to the air Monday night. A clear

The Endurance became trapped in pack ice in the Weddell Sea and was slowly crushed over the course of several months. In November 1915, it sank. The crew was stranded on the ice, hundreds of miles from civilization, with no rescue coming, no communication with the outside world, no realistic hope of survival. What happened next became one of the most remarkable stories of human endurance ever recorded. Shackleton and his men survived 22 months in some of the most brutal conditions on Earth. They camped on drifting icebergs. They sailed 800 miles in a lifeboat through the world's most dangerous ocean. They crossed an uncharted mountain range on foot. Every single man survived. Historians have studied this story for decades, trying to understand how. How does a crew of 27 men survive the unsurvivable? How do you maintain morale, unity, and hope when everything has gone wrong? The answer, according to every account, was the same. They moved as one. Shackleton refused to let the crew fragment. He divided food equally. Officers and crew ate the same rations. He made sure no group felt more valuable than another. He organized regular singing, storytelling, and celebration. He kept them together physically, emotionally, and spiritually. One historian wrote that Shackleton understood something most leaders don't. A unified group can survive almost anything. And a fragmented group can survive almost nothing. They moved as one. And because they did, they made it. Today, we're in week 4 of our series, Move. Walking through the book of Acts, watching the early church become a world-changing movement. We've seen how the disciples waited on God in dependence. We've seen the Spirit descend in power and 3,000 people respond in repentance and baptism. We've seen ordinary people move toward broken people with extraordinary boldness. And today, we're going to see what made all of that possible. What held this movement together. What made this early church not just a gathering of individuals who believed the same things, but a community that moved the world. Here's the big idea. A church that moves together becomes a church that moves the world. You see, unity isn't just a nice idea. It's not just a value we post up on the wall. It's the engine of gospel movement. It's what turns a collection of individuals into a force that the gates of hell cannot withstand. Let's look at two passages that together paint a picture of what this community looked like. Acts chapter 2, verses 42 through 47, and Acts chapter 4, verses 32 through 37. And I'm going to invite you, if you're able, to stand as we read God's word together. Acts chapter 2, beginning in verse 42. They devoted themselves to the apostles' teaching and to fellowship, to the breaking of bread and to prayer. Everyone was filled with awe at the many wonders and signs performed by the apostles. All the believers were together and had everything in common. They sold property and possessions to give to anyone who had need. Every day they continued to meet together in the temple courts. They broke bread in their homes and ate together with glad and sincere hearts, praising God and enjoying the favor of all the people. And the Lord added to their number daily those who were being saved. May God bless the reading of his word. You may be seated. This is one of the most beautiful paragraphs in the entire Bible. In just 6 verses, Luke gives us a portrait of a community unlike anything the ancient world had ever seen. 3 words stand out immediately. They devoted themselves. Not they occasionally attended. Not they showed up when it was convenient. Not they participated when they felt like it. Devoted. The Greek word is proskartareo. It means to be strong toward, to persist, to hold fast. It's the word you would use for a soldier at his post, a sailor at the wheel in a storm, a doctor at the bedside of a dying patient. They were all in, committed, unmoved.

0: And what were they devoted to? Four practices. First, they were devoted to the apostles' teaching. They devoted themselves to the Word of God, specifically to the apostles' teaching about Jesus, who he was, what he did, what it meant, how to live in light of it. This wasn't just, you know, casually browsing through the Bible. This was deep, sustained engagement with the truth about Jesus. They were hungry for it. They couldn't get enough of it. Because they understood something that we often forget. You can't sustain a movement on emotion. You can't sustain a movement on experience alone. You sustain a movement on truth, on the Word of God, which is living and active and sharper than any double-edged sword. A community that moves together must be grounded together in the same truth. Second, they devoted themselves to fellowship. The word Luke uses here is koinonia. It's one of the richest words in the New Testament. It means community, sharing, participation. It goes far beyond what we typically mean by fellowship. You know, grabbing a cup of coffee after church or shaking hands in the lobby. Koinonia is the sharing of a common life. It's not just being in the same room, it's being invested in the same story. Bearing one another's burdens, knowing and being known, rejoicing with those who rejoice, weeping with those who weep. The early church didn't just share beliefs, they shared lives. And here's what's remarkable. These people came from radically different backgrounds. Galilean fishermen and Jerusalem scholars, Roman citizens and Jewish pilgrims. Wealthy merchants and destitute beggars. People who in any other context would never have been in the same room together. But the gospel had done something to them. It had made them one. Third, they devoted themselves to the breaking of bread. This phrase carries a double meaning. The shared meal and the Lord's Supper. Both matter. They gathered around tables together, literally sharing in one another's homes, sharing food, sharing life, and they regularly participated in communion together, remembering the body and blood of Jesus, proclaiming his death until he returns. The table is one of the most powerful symbols of community and human culture. Think about it. You eat with people you trust. You invite into your home people you love. You break bread with people who matter to you. The early church organized their entire communal life around the table. Not an auditorium, not a conference room, a table. Fourth, they devoted themselves to prayer. To prayer, together. Not just private prayer, though that's important. Corporate prayer, bringing their needs, their fears, their gratitude, their intercessions to God as a community. Prayer is the oxygen of a movement. Without it, everything dies. Now look at what flows from these four devotions. We read, everyone was filled with awe, and the Lord added to their number daily those who were being saved. Awe and growth, wonder and witness. These weren't things they manufactured or strategized. They were the overflow of a community devoted to the right things. You see, the early church didn't grow because they had a clever marketing strategy. They grew because they had a great community. Their unity was their witness. Their love was their evangelism. A church that moves together becomes a church that moves the world. Now, I want you to flip over to Acts chapter 4, verse 32. Here, Luke gives us an even more remarkable description of this community. Here's what we read. All the believers were one in heart and mind. No one claimed that any of their possessions was their own, but they shared everything they had. With great power, the apostles continued to testify to the resurrection of the Lord Jesus. And God's grace was so powerfully at work in them that there were no needy persons among them. For from time to time, those who owned land or houses sold them, brought the money from the sales, and put it at the apostles' feet, and it was distributed to anyone who had need. All the believers were of one heart and one mind. One. Not 90%, not mostly. One. Church, this is extraordinary. The early church was not a homogeneous group of people who happened to like each other. This was a diverse, multi-ethnic, multi-class community of people who by every worldly measure should not have gotten along. And yet, they were one. Not because they had resolved all their differences. Not because they were all the same. But because they had been transformed by the same grace, forgiven by the same Jesus, and filled with the same Spirit. The gospel creates a unity the world cannot manufacture. And then Luke describes something that stops the ancient world in its tracks. Verse 32. No one claimed that any of their possessions was their own. They shared everything they had. Now, we have to be careful here. This isn't a command to communal living or getting rid of private property. What Luke is describing is not a system, it is a spirit of radical generosity born out of genuine transformation. These people had been gripped by the grace of God. They had experienced the ultimate generosity, Jesus giving his own life for them. And that grace produced radical generosity. It always does. Think about what this meant practically. Verse 34. There were no needy persons among them. In the ancient Roman world, poverty was brutal and everywhere. There was no social safety net. No government assistance, no charity organizations. If you were poor and marginalized, you were on your own. But not in the church. In the church, if someone had need, the community met it. No one was left behind. No one slipped through the cracks. This was a community so marked by grace that generosity was natural. So marked by love that sacrifice felt like privilege. Luke illustrates this with a specific example. Verse 36, Joseph, a Levite from Cyprus, whom the apostles called Barnabas, which means son of encouragement, sold a field he owned and brought the money and put it at the apostles' feet. Barnabas, the son of encouragement. He sold a field, so he sold some real estate, okay? Significant wealth, and he laid it at the apostles' feet to be used to distribute food to those in need. And notice what Luke tells us about this man. He's a Levite, meaning he's a member of the priestly tribe. He's from Cyprus, a diaspora Jew, meaning he's a cultural outsider among the Jerusalem believers. And yet, he is so integrated into this community, so captivated by its values, so transformed by its grace, that he sells his land and gives it away. This isn't performance. It's not guilt. It's not social pressure. This is what happens when someone truly encounters the gospel. And notice the name the apostles gave him. Barnabas, son of encouragement. His generosity was an act of encouragement. Lifting others. Building others up, strengthening the community. Generosity always does that. It doesn't just meet material needs. It says to the community, you matter. You're worth sacrifice. I'm with you. A church that moves together becomes a church that moves the world. Now, here's where Tim Keller's insight is essential because we have to ask the right question. He says, the question is not, how do we create more unity in our church? The question is, what kind of unity are we talking about and where does it come from? Because there are different kinds of unity. There is the unity of shared preferences, right? So this is people who like the same music, the same style, the same culture. This unity is fragile because the moment that preferences change, the unity fractures. Then there's the unity of shared mission. This is where people are united around a common goal. This is stronger, but it's still fragile. The moment that the mission gets too difficult or the cost gets too high, people bail. And then there's the unity the early church had. And that is the unity of shared grace. Here's what I mean. Look at Acts chapter 4, verse 33 again. With great power, the apostles continued to testify to the resurrection of the Lord Jesus. And God's grace was so powerfully at work in them all. The grace and the power and the unity are all connected. They're not separate things. The generosity flows from the grace. The unity flows from the grace. The boldness flows from the grace. Grace is the engine of everything. And what is grace? It's the message that you are more broken and sinful than you ever dared believe, and more loved and accepted in Christ than you ever dared hope. And that message does something to people when it really lands. When you understand that you were spiritually bankrupt and Jesus gave everything for you, you stop hoarding your resources. When you understand that you were an outsider, alienated from God, without hope, and Jesus brought you in, you stop excluding others. When you understand that you were an undeserving recipient of grace and God's radical generosity towards you, you become radically generous towards others. The early church's unity wasn't a program. It wasn't a strategy. It was the natural overflow of people who had truly encountered the grace of Jesus. They shared their possessions because he shared his life. They welcomed the outsider because Jesus had welcomed them when they were outsiders. They sacrificed for one another because Jesus had sacrificed everything for them. You can't manufacture that. You can only receive it. And when you do, when the grace of Jesus truly grips you, it changes the way you hold your stuff. It changes the way you treat people. It changes the way you belong to one another. A church that moves together becomes a church that moves the world. Now, here's something we often miss. Look at Acts 2, verse 47 again. They were enjoying the favor of all the people, and the Lord added to their number daily those who were being saved. Their community was their witness. The early church didn't grow primarily because of evangelistic campaigns or clever outreach strategies. It grew because people on the outside looked at this community and saw something they had never seen before. They saw rich people eating with poor people. They saw Jews embracing Gentiles. They saw educated scholars serving alongside illiterate fishermen. They saw people giving their money away, voluntarily, joyfully, to people they'd only recently met. In the ancient world, none of this made sense. In the ancient world, you ate with your equals. You gave to your family. You protected your wealth. You stayed in your tribe. But these people weren't doing any of that. And the watching world was stunned. Jesus had said it himself in John 13, verse 35. By this, everyone will know that you are my disciples if you love one another. Not if you have the right doctrine, not if you have the right programs, not if you have the right worship style, if you love one another. The early church's love for one another was their most powerful apologetic. Their unity was proof that Jesus was real and the gospel was true. Because this kind of community doesn't happen naturally. It doesn't emerge from human effort or goodwill or social engineering. It only happens when the Spirit of God is at work in a group of people who have been transformed by grace. And when the watching world sees that, when they see a community that loves across every dividing line, that sacrifices for one another, that has genuine gladness, they want in. That's how the Lord added to their number daily. So how do we live like this? How do we become this kind of community? Well, I'll be real. It's hard. It doesn't happen by accident. It requires intentionality, sacrifice, and a daily return to the gospel. So let me share with you four invitations. First, be devoted. Don't just attend. The early church devoted themselves. They didn't just show up. They were all in. Because there's a massive difference between attending church and belonging to a church. Attending is passive. Belonging is active. Attending keeps you at arm's length. Belonging puts you in the mess and the beauty of real community. Are you devoted? Or are you just attending? Are you in God's word daily? Not just on Sundays? Are you in community with other believers in a way that goes deeper than a handshake? Are you praying with people, not just for people? Are you breaking bread, literally sharing your table, your home, your life with other believers? The early church moved together because they were devoted together. You can't contribute to the movement if you're only occasionally present for it. Second, know and be known. Koinonia, that deep fellowship, it requires vulnerability. It requires letting people pass the surface, past the "I'm fine" answer, past the carefully constructed version of yourself that you present to the world. The early church shared lives, not just beliefs. And that kind of sharing requires trust, time, and intentional investment. Are you in a small group? If not, I want to challenge you. You cannot experience the kind of community described in Acts chapter 2 and Acts chapter 4 in a large group setting alone. You need a smaller circle where you can be truly known. And if you're not in a group and you're interested in joining a group, you can go on the Church Center app and click on groups and find a group that works for you. After service today, you can go out to the lobby. You can go to the connecting point and ask them about the different groups that are available so that you can truly get connected. Because the truth is, you can sit in this room every single week and be profoundly lonely. And that's a tragedy. Not because the church failed, but because you didn't let the church in. Let the church in. Know and be known. Third, hold your stuff loosely. Verse 32 says, no one claimed that any of their possessions was their own. And I don't know about you, but for me, this is the one that hits hardest. Because we live in a culture that tells us that our stuff is ours. We earned it. We deserve it. We get to decide what we do with it. But the gospel reframes everything. Your money, your home, your time, your talents, none of it is ultimately yours. It's all a stewardship. It's all a gift from a generous God. He has entrusted it to you for his purposes and for his people. And when you understand that, generosity becomes natural. It stops being something you have to force yourself to do, and it starts being something you want to do. I want to challenge you. What would it look like to hold your resources with an open hand this week? To look around this community and say, who has a need I can meet? Who's struggling I can help? How can my resources help the movement of the church? The early church had no needy persons among them. That is a vision worth pursuing. Fourth, let your community be your witness. You are not just an individual Christian. You are part of a body. And the world is watching how that body functions. When your neighbors see how you treat each other, how you love across differences, how you show up for others in crisis, how you celebrate together and grieve together, they're getting a picture of the gospel, or they're not. The question is, does the way our community love one another make people curious about Jesus? Does it prompt the question, why are they like that? How do we explain this? Because if it does, if our community is genuinely marked by the love, generosity, and gladness the early church demonstrated, the Lord will add to our number. Not because of strategy, because of our love. So let me bring this home. Ernest Shackleton and his crew survived the unsurvivable because they moved as one. They refused to fragment. They chose unity when everything else around them was falling apart. And that unity saved every single life. The early church did something even more remarkable. They didn't just survive together, they thrived together. They grew together. They changed the world together because they were devoted to the apostles' teaching. They shared their lives in koinonia. They broke bread at the table. They prayed together. They held their possessions loosely. They welcomed the stranger. They met every need. And the Lord added to their number daily. Bachelor Creek, this is what God is calling us to do. Not a collection of individuals who just attend the same service, but a community that moves together, lives together, sacrifices together, and loves together. Not because we're naturally good at community, but because we've been gripped by the grace of Jesus, who gave everything so we could be one with God and one with each other. Because when the gospel really lands, when grace truly gets a hold of you, you don't hold your stuff as tightly. You don't keep people at arm's length. You don't consume community. You contribute to it. You move as one. And a church that moves together becomes a church that moves the world. Let's pray together. God, I pray that we would be one. That as believers, as your church, as this congregation, that our love and sacrifice and commitment to each other would be an incredible witness to the watching world. That they would see the love that's present and the way that we share lives together and pray together and care for one another. That they would see that and they would say, I want to be a part of that. And so, God, I pray that we would be relentless about breaking through every barrier that keeps us from being united together. May we daily be reminded that the only reason that we are able to be in a right relationship with you and with each other is because of Jesus. It is his sacrifice that unites us. It is his sacrifice that makes us all equal at the foot of the cross. And so I pray that we would find unity around the shared grace that we have. The shared grace that we experience. And if there is anybody today who is looking from the outside and wants that peace, that joy, that unity, that gladness that comes from only through a relationship with you, I pray that today would be the day they find it. We pray this in Jesus' name. Amen.
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4: From the My Bash area, here's your forecast for Sunday afternoon. Skies are sunny with high temperatures to 75. Clear tonight, low to a comfortable 53. Sunny for Monday, high 75. Might say there's a feel of fall to the air Monday night. A clear sky, low 52. Sunny Tuesday, high 77. With low temperatures to 58. Skies are partly cloudy Tuesday nights. That's your My Bash area forecast. I'm TJ Matthews.
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7: The way of life is above to the wise, that he may depart from hell beneath. Welcome to today's broadcast, The Sword of the Spirit, which is the Word of God. Are you on the road to heaven today, or are you on the road to hell? Are you living for the Lord today, or are you living for the devil? I hope today that you know Jesus as Lord and Savior of your life. Jesus said in John 3, verse 3, Jesus answered and said unto him, Verily, verily, I say unto thee, except a man be born again, he cannot see the kingdom of God. Nicodemus saith unto him, How can a man be born when he is old? Can he enter the second time to his mother's womb and be born? Jesus answered, Verily, verily, I say unto thee, except a man be born of water and of the Spirit, he cannot enter the kingdom of God. That which is born of the flesh is flesh, and that which is born of the Spirit is spirit. Father, we thank you for the word of God today that brings salvation. I pray that you would convict every heart today and speak to their heart and spirit that they need to come and receive Jesus into the heart as Lord and Savior. Praise God. Plan of salvation. Believe that Jesus Christ is the Son of God. He died on the cross of Calvary for your sins and my sins. And on the third day, God raised Jesus from the dead to life, to live forevermore. Repent of your sins. Confess that you're a sinner. Ask Jesus to wash you and to forgive you by his precious blood that he shed on the cross for you. And then ask Jesus to come into your heart, into your life and save you and cause you to be born again. That's the plan of salvation. Receive him right now into your heart as Lord and Savior and to make heaven a home. Live eternally in peace and life and everlasting life through Jesus. He paid it all. He went to the death of the cross for you, and God raised him from the dead to life, that you can have life, salvation, eternal life through Jesus Christ, and divine healing and health and prosperity through all that he did for you. He gave his life for you. Give your life to him today. Accept Jesus in your heart as Lord and Savior. Praise God. Father, we thank you for the truth of your word, Lord, that saves and heals and delivers, set free. In Jesus' name, giving God the glory. Amen and amen. Thank you, Lord. Listen to these songs. We'll get back into the word of God in Jesus' name. Thank you, Lord.

Well, I don't know about you, but I sure felt the Spirit of the Lord didn't only through that song. Praise God. I want to get your Bibles out. I want to read your scripture of two men. Boy, let this sink into your heart. Pay attention. Praise God. Matthew 16, get your word and back it up. Read it. Matthew 16, verse 19, there was a certain rich man which was clothed in purple and fine linen and fared sumptuously every day. And there was a certain beggar named Lazarus, which was laid at the gate full of sores and desiring to be fed with the crumbs which fell from the rich man's table. Moreover, the dogs came and licked his sores. And it came to pass that the beggar died and was carried by the angels into Abraham's blessings. The rich man also died and was buried. And in hell, listen to that, and in hell he lifted up his eyes, being in torment, and seeth Abraham afar off and Lazarus in his bosom. And he cried and said, Father Abraham, have mercy on me, and send Lazarus, that he may dip the tip of his finger in water and cool my tongue, for I am tormented in this flame. But Abraham said, Son, remember that thou in thy lifetime receivest thy good things, and likewise Lazarus evil things, but now he is comforted, and thou art tormented. And beside all this, between us and you there is a great gulf fixed, so that they which would pass from hence to you cannot, neither can they pass to us that would come from thence. This he said, I pray thee therefore, Father, that thou wouldest send him to my father's house, for I have five brethren, that he may testify to them, lest they also come to this place of torment. For I have five brethren, that he may testify to them, lest they also come to this place of torment. That 28th verse. Abraham said unto him, they have Moses and the prophets, let them hear them. And he said, nay, Father Abraham, but if one went unto them from the dead, they will repent. And he said unto him, if they hear not Moses and the prophets, neither will they be persuaded, though one rose from the dead. Boy, think about that. And that rich man is still there in hell screaming out. He's still there after all these years. These were real people. He'll never get out eternally in hell. Where you go out of this world and the condition of your heart, if you're born again, you're going to heaven. If you're not, you're going to hell. It's just that straight and plain and simple. I got to share the truth. Read the word. Accept the word. Receive Jesus in your heart. Make him the Lord and Savior of life, that you escape the torments of hell. Live eternally with him in peace, in joy and happiness. Don't be like that rich man. Don't be like him. Receive Jesus in your heart as Lord and Savior. Make heaven your home. Praise God. Matthew 10, verse 28. The word of God says, and fear not them which kill the body, but are not able to kill the soul, but rather fear him which is able to destroy both soul and body in hell. Again, John 3, verse 3. Just read that scripture again. Praise God. Jesus answered and said unto him, verily, verily, I say unto thee, except a man be born again, he cannot enter the kingdom of God. Receive Jesus in your heart today as Lord and Savior. Father, I thank you the privilege and honor to share the truth of your word. I believe it to go forth to save, to heal, to deliver, to set free everyone in the sound of my voice today, that they'll accept Jesus in their heart as Lord and Savior, and escape the fiery pits of hell and make heaven their home with you eternally, giving God the glory for it all in Jesus' name. Thank you, Father. Amen and amen. And remember to hold up the bloodstained banner and declare Jesus Christ is Lord, to the glory of God the Father.

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2: From the Maybash area, here's your forecast for Sunday afternoon. Skies are sunny with high temperatures to 75. Clear tonight, low to a comfortable 53. Sunny for Monday, high 75. Might say there's a feel of fall to the air Monday night. A clear sky, low 52. Sunny Tuesday, high 77. With low temperatures to 58. Skies are partly cloudy Tuesday night. That's your Maybash area forecast. I'm TJ Matthews.
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Good morning. I'm Pastor Robert Rinsberger of the First Church of God in Wabash, Indiana. 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Or if you have any questions, I would be willing to talk with you. You can send a note to the church. Again, we are located at 595 South Huntington Street, Wabash, Indiana, 46992. If you want to call and leave a message, the church number is 260-563-5346. Let me pray. Heavenly Father, mighty God, we come before you today and seek your presence in our lives. I pray at this time that everyone listening to my voice will experience your presence. I pray your Holy Spirit will penetrate each person's heart with your word that is sharper than any double-edged sword. For those who do not know you

as they go through this trial. Lord, you're worthy of all glory and praise. Thank you for your answers to our prayers. Amen. The scripture I have for today is Exodus chapter 11. That's Exodus chapter 11. Now the Lord said to Moses, I will bring one more plague on Pharaoh and on Egypt. After that, he will let you go from here. And when he does, he will drive you out completely. Tell the people that men and women alike are to ask their neighbors for articles of silver and gold. The Lord had made the Egyptians favorably disposed toward the people, and Moses himself was highly regarded in Egypt by Pharaoh's officials and by all the people. So Moses said, this is what the Lord says. About midnight I will go throughout Egypt. Every firstborn son in Egypt will die, from the firstborn son of Pharaoh, who sits on the throne, to the firstborn son of the slave girl, who is at her handmill, and all the firstborn of the cattle as well. There will be loud wailing throughout Egypt, worse than there has ever been or ever will be again. But among the Israelites, not a dog will bark at any man or animal. Then you will know that the Lord makes distinctions between Egypt and Israel. All these officials of yours will come to me, bowing down before me, and say, go, you and all your people who follow you. After that, I will leave. Then Moses, hot with anger, left Pharaoh. The Lord said to Moses, Pharaoh will refuse to listen to you, so that my wonders may be multiplied in Egypt. Moses and Aaron performed all these wonders before Pharaoh, but the Lord hardened Pharaoh's heart, and he would not let the Israelites go out of his country. Again, that was Exodus chapter 11. Now we'll go into the sermon. You are a warrior king who has shed much blood. These were God's words to King David. The king wanted to build a temple to house the Ark of the Covenant. He had done all the planning and had amassed all the supplies needed for the construction. He was ready to start. But then the word of the Lord came to him. He would not be the one to build this temple, but one of his sons, the next king, would be the one to build it. Why would David not be allowed to build this temple? Because he was a warrior who had shed much blood. David, the warrior king. David had been a fighter since he was a young boy, and all throughout his life, God rescued him time and time again. In his encounter with the giant Goliath, God rescued him. When he went to King Saul and told him he would fight Goliath, he shared with King Saul how he had faced both lion and bear as he shepherded his father's sheep. God had rescued him from both the lion and the bear. Once Saul realized David would be the next king of Israel instead of his oldest son Jonathan, Saul pursued David to take his life. David was on the run from Saul for around 7 years. During this time, Saul came close to capturing David, but every time, David was able to escape. God rescued David from Saul's clutches all those times. Once when running from King Saul, David went to Gath. When the king of Gath was told who David was, David feared for his life, so he pretended to be crazy, and the king sent him away. God rescued David from the king of Gath. Toward the end of David's life, his oldest son, Absalom, rebelled and set himself up as the new king. David had to flee and hide out for a while. When those who were with Absalom fought against those who were loyal to David, Absalom was killed and the rebellion ended. David returned to Jerusalem and reclaimed the throne. God rescued David from his son, Absalom. A little while after Absalom's rebellion, David went with the Israelite army to fight the Philistines. During one battle, a large Philistine came at David with the intent to be the one to kill the king of the Israelites. As this Philistine was overpowering David, one of David's men came to his rescue and killed the Philistine. God again rescued David. All throughout David's life, God had come to his rescue. This is why in Psalm 18, verse 19, David writes, He brought me out into a spacious place. He rescued me because he delighted in me. And this is our text for today, Psalm 18, verse 19. He brought me out into a spacious place. He rescued me because he delighted in me. When David was confronted by adversity and adversaries, it was like being confined. Sometimes he was actually physically confined because of the situations he found himself in as he tried to stay alive. But when God would rescue him, it was like God providing a spacious place for him to be free. Why would God do this? Because he delighted in David. We are told David was a man after God's own heart. God had created David for the purpose of being the king of Israel. God delighted in David. How many times has God rescued you? I don't mean from a king bent on killing you or from a lion or a bear. I'm not talking about being rescued in the midst of a battle. I'm not talking about being rescued from one of your children bent on taking over and taking you out of the picture. I am talking about life and death situations, though. Who has been in an automobile accident that could have been lots worse? Who has survived cancer or a heart attack or a stroke or some other major medical issue? Who's been in

involved in some other kind of accident that could have been much worse. God has rescued you from these. I am also talking about God providing for you. God rescued you or provided what you needed at just the right time. God sent people into your life at just the right time. You had needs beyond your capacity to acquire. You needed a vehicle, and God provided one. You needed a job, and God provided one. You needed a house, and God provided one. You needed money to pay a bill or an unexpected expense, and God provided the money needed. You needed courage or hope or encouragement or forgiveness or mercy or kindness or confidence or comfort or peace, and God provided what you needed. You needed a friend, and God provided. You needed rest, and God provided. You needed wisdom or discernment or understanding, and God provided. Jesus states in the Gospel of John, "In this world you will have trouble." We live in a world of trouble and pain. In Psalm 90, we read, "The length of our days is 70 years, or 80 if we have the strength. Yet their span is but trouble and sorrow, for they quickly pass, and we fly away." When we face trouble and pain, we can often feel confined or restricted. There's a scene in a movie where three men are put in a jail cell. Two of the men are friends, and the other man is a stranger to them. While the stranger is trying to figure a way out, he tells the other two men he doesn't like to be confined in a jail cell. Then one of the two friends says, "There are more types of confinement than just a physical jail cell." He then states to the stranger, "I think you carry your jail cell with you wherever you go." The stranger does not reply, but gives the other man a look of, "You don't know me." But there's also a look of acknowledgement in the stranger's face. When God rescues us, when he provides for us, we often feel a release, a freedom. We're no longer confined. We have room to move around, room to breathe. Why does God rescue us? Why does he provide for us? For the same reason he rescued and provided for David. He delights in us. God delights in you. David states, "He brought me out into a spacious place. He rescued me because he delighted in me." For David, the spacious place was a physical place. For us, it's not necessarily a physical place as much as it is a person. Jesus is our spacious place. Jesus is our spacious place, and he delights in us. How is it that Jesus is our spacious place? Because through Jesus, we are rescued from sin and death, and in Jesus, we find meaning in this world. First, Jesus rescues us from sin and death. Peter states this about Jesus: "He himself bore our sins in his body on the tree, so that we might die to sins and live for righteousness. By his wounds we have been healed." Paul states this: "Therefore there is now no condemnation for those who are in Christ Jesus, because through Christ Jesus the law of the Spirit of life set me free from the law of sin and death." Paul also states, "But now a righteousness from God apart from the law has been made known, to which the law and the prophets testify. This righteousness from God comes through faith in Jesus Christ to all who believe. There is no difference, for all have sinned and fall short of the glory of God, and are justified freely by his grace through the redemption that came by Christ Jesus. God presented him as a sacrifice of atonement through faith in his blood." John the Baptist stated this about Jesus: "Look, the Lamb of God who takes away the sin of the world." Jesus stated this about his purpose here on earth: "For even the Son of Man did not come to be served, but to serve, and give his life as a ransom for many." Jesus is our spacious place, because he rescues us from sin and death through his blood and death. When we enter into a relationship with God through Jesus, we enter into the spacious place of Jesus. Second, we find meaning for this life in Jesus. John states, "Yet to all who received him, to those who believed in his name, he gave the right to become children of God, children born not of natural descent, nor of human decision or a husband's will, but born of God." Jesus states, "I have come that they may have life and have it to the full." Paul states this about his relationship with Jesus as compared to all that we strive for here on earth: "But whatever was to my profit, I now consider loss for the sake of Christ. What is more, I consider everything a loss compared to the surpassing greatness of knowing Jesus Christ, my Lord, for whose sake I have lost all things. I consider them rubbish that I may gain Christ." Jesus is our spacious place because in him we find meaning in this meaningless world. Everyone at some point in their life asks questions like, "What is my purpose for being alive? Why am I here? Does life have meaning? Does my life have meaning?"
Many people find meaning and purpose in their vocation. They find identity in their job. But what happens when they lose their job, or they can no longer perform their job, or they retire? Oftentimes, people become lost because their identity, their meaning in life, is now gone. Others find meaning in life, their identity, in their family, in their children. But what happens when the children grow up and move out? What happens when their spouse dies? They become lost because their identity, their meaning in life, is now gone. But when a person finds their identity, their meaning for life, in Jesus, they will never become lost. This is because as jobs come and go, as children grow up and move out, their identity is still found in Jesus. For this reason, and because he rescues us from sin and death, Jesus is our greatest need. We need to come to Jesus. This need is for both our eternal life and our present life. We need to come to Jesus. I want us to think about Jesus as our spacious place and how he takes delight in us. So I want you to take a moment and have you close your eyes. Now, if you're driving, please don't close your eyes. But think about a spacious place. It could be a quiet meadow with green grass and colorful flowers, along with a gently flowing creek running through it. The sun is shining, and a few cotton ball clouds float by. It could be a large room, like a library. Books line every wall. There's a fire in the fireplace, and there are large, overstuffed leather couches. It could be a mountain trail on a cool, crisp fall day with scenic overlooks and a collage of fall colors covering the trees. Whatever you envision, it is a place of rest and freedom, of peace and calm. It is a place you can take in a deep breath, and as you let it out, you relax. The tension is leaving your body, and you cannot help but smile. You're in a spacious place. Now imagine Jesus is there with you in this spacious place. He's delighting in you. He's finding joy in your presence. He's smiling at you and giving you loving looks. He's listening to your every word. It is so good to linger there with Jesus. Now I want to call you back. You can open your eyes. Jesus does delight in you. What does it mean for Jesus to delight in us? Paul states, "But God demonstrates his own love for us in this. While we were still sinners, Christ died for us." God was so delighted in us. He loved us so much, he was willing to give his only son as a sacrifice for our sins. Jesus delighted in us. He loved us so much, he was willing to die as our sacrifice. The writer of Hebrews states, "Let us fix our eyes on Jesus, the author and perfecter of our faith, who for the joy set before him endured the cross, scorning its shame, and sat down at the right hand of the throne of God." This joy that was set before Jesus was each one of us. It was all of humanity. But this does not mean that Jesus just saw the totality of all human beings. No, Jesus saw each and every one of us. Why would God, Jesus, delight in us? Because we've been created by them. In Psalm 139, we read, "For you created my inmost being. You knit me together in my mother's womb. I praise you because I'm fearfully and wonderfully made. Your works are wonderful. I know that full well. My frame was not hidden from you when I was made in the secret place. When I was woven together in the depths of the earth, your eyes saw my unformed body. All the days ordained for me were written in your book before one of them came to be." We are his creation, and he loves his creation. He delights in his creation. We are to enter into this spacious place. We're to enter into Jesus and his love. And we do this by entering into a relationship with God through Jesus. We confess our sins, repent of those sins, and believe on Jesus for the forgiveness of our sins. When we do this and mean it in our hearts, we can enter into this spacious place and experience the delight of Jesus. We can have assurance that we have an eternal home in heaven, and we will find meaning and purpose in our life here on earth. God has rescued you, provided for you many, many times. This is because he delights in you. He loves you. He loves you so much he has provided a spacious place in Jesus for you. In fact, this spacious place is Jesus. Through Jesus, we are rescued from sin and death. Through Jesus, we find meaning and purpose in our life here on earth. For this reason, we need Jesus. If you've not experienced being brought out into a spacious place, you can experience it today. Let me pray. Lord, we thank you for this time. We thank you for your word. We thank you for your salvation through Jesus and what he did for us on the cross. Amen. The music at the beginning and the end is from the song "A Little Faith" by Tom Fry, off his album, "Song of a Wilderness Traveler."
I leave you now with the priestly blessing from number 6, verses 24 through 26. The Lord bless you and keep you. The Lord make his face shine upon you and be gracious to you. The Lord turn his face toward you and give you peace.

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2: From the My Bash area, here's your forecast for Sunday afternoon. Skies are sunny with high temperatures to 75. Clear tonight, low to a comfortable 53. Sunny for Monday, high 75. Might say there's a feel of fall to the air Monday night. A clear sky, low 52. Sunny Tuesday, high 77, with low temperatures to 58. Skies are partly cloudy Tuesday night. That's your My Bash area forecast. I'm TJ Matthews.
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1: From the My Bash area, here's your forecast for Sunday afternoon. Skies are sunny with high temperatures to 75. Clear tonight, low to a comfortable 53. Sunny for Monday, high 75. Might say there's a feel of fall to the air Monday night. A clear sky, low 52. Sunny Tuesday, high 77. With low temperatures to 58, skies are partly cloudy Tuesday night. That's your My Bash area forecast. I'm TJ Matthews.
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0: I said to Charlie, we'll just have to leave it standing on the landing, that's all. You see, the trouble with Fred is he's too hasty. 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
7: From the My Bash area, here's your forecast for Sunday afternoon. Skies are sunny with high temperatures to 75. Clear tonight, low to a comfortable 53. Sunny for Monday, high 75. Might say there's a feel of fall to the air Monday night. A clear sky, low 52. Sunny Tuesday, high 77, with low temperatures to 58. Skies are partly cloudy Tuesday night. That's your My Bash area forecast. I'm TJ Matthews.
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1: From the MyBash area, here's your forecast for Sunday afternoon. Skies are sunny with high temperatures to 75. Clear tonight, low to a comfortable 53. Sunny for Monday, high 75. Might say there's a feel of fall to the air Monday night. A clear sky, low 52. Sunny Tuesday, high 77. With low temperatures to 58, skies are partly cloudy Tuesday night. That's your MyBash area forecast. I'm TJ Matthews.
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4: From the My Bash area, here's your forecast for Sunday afternoon. Skies are sunny with high temperatures to 75. Clear tonight, low to a comfortable 53. Sunny for Monday, high 75. Might say there's a feel of fall to the air Monday night. A clear sky, low 52. Sunny Tuesday, high 77. With low temperatures to 58. Skies are partly cloudy Tuesday night. That's your My Bash area forecast. I'm TJ Matthews.
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2: From the Maybash area, here's your forecast for Sunday afternoon. Skies are sunny with high temperatures to 75. Clear tonight, low to a comfortable 53. Sunny for Monday, high 75. Might say there's a feel of fall to the air Monday night. A clear sky, low 52. Sunny Tuesday, high 77 with low temperatures to 58. Skies are partly cloudy Tuesday night. That's your Maybash area forecast. I'm TJ Matthews.
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7: From the My Bash area, here's your forecast for Sunday afternoon. Skies are sunny with high temperatures to 75. Clear tonight, low to a comfortable 53. Sunny for Monday, high 75. Might say there's a feel of fall to the air Monday night. A clear sky, low 52. Sunny Tuesday, high 77. With low temperatures to 58. Skies are partly cloudy Tuesday night. That's your My Bash area forecast. I'm TJ Matthews.
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woman, a woman that he can call his very own, a woman who will stay right there at home and mind the children while he's going to work, a woman who will have his dinner cooked when he comes home. Where some men make mistakes is when they go out and stay because they feel that no other man wants his woman but him. But listen,

way. Men who would give their women anything that their little heart desired. 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
1: From the My Bash area, here's your forecast for Sunday afternoon. Skies are sunny with high temperatures to 75. Clear tonight, low to a comfortable 53. Sunny for Monday, high 75. Might say there's a feel of fall to the air Monday night. A clear sky, low 52. Sunny Tuesday, high 77. With low temperatures to 58, skies are partly cloudy Tuesday night. That's your My Bash area forecast. I'm TJ Matthews.
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4: From the My Bash area, here's your forecast for Sunday afternoon. Skies are sunny with high temperatures to 75. Clear tonight, low to a comfortable 53. Sunny for Monday, high 75. Might say there's a feel of fall to the air Monday night. A clear sky, low 52. Sunny Tuesday, high 77, with low temperatures to 58. Skies are partly cloudy Tuesday night. That's your My Bash area forecast. I'm TJ Matthews.
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11: 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It's cloudy. It's warm. The Cubs need a win. The Cubs have lost a couple of heartbreakers here in Seattle. A 10-inning 6-5 setback on Friday night. And yesterday, a game-winning home run by Randy Arozarena in the bottom of the ninth inning gave the Mariners another walk-off win. The starting pitchers today, it'll be Shota Imanaga going for the Cubs. He has a record of 8-9. Bryce Miller starting for Seattle. He is 4-7. Let's go ahead and get right to the starting lineups for today's game. 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Leading off for the Cubs in center is Pete Crow Armstrong. Seiya Suzuki in right. Michael Busch is batting third and playing first base. Alex Bregman, the cleanup man, Alex to play third base. Ian Happ in left field. Nico Horner batting sixth and playing shortstop. Pedro Ramirez at second base. Michael Conforto batting eighth as the designated hitter. And batting ninth and doing the Cubs catching, Carson Kelly. Those are the Cubs. Here are the Mariners. Randy Arozarena leading off in left. Dominic Canzone, the designated hitter. Julio Rodriguez in center. Cal Raleigh catching. Raleigh is the cleanup man. Josh Naylor at first base. Weston Wilson at third base. Cole Young is batting seventh and playing second base. Victor Robles in right field. And the shortstop batting ninth, Leo Rivas. The umpire.

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3: 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And Patrick, you just said it in your opening statement. Cubs need a win. They've had two tough ball games here. You thought you could possibly have won them both. In particular, yesterday, up two runs with two outs in the bottom of the ninth. That's baseball. And now you just got to get back on it today, win a game, and then head to Arizona in hope to win a series there.
0: Absolutely, Ron. 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It's another warm day here in Seattle. I have not yet heard the exact temperature. It might be right around 70. I'm going to go with 70 until further notice. Ron says 69. Somebody opened the door, and it cooled off real quickly there. That's how that happens. Yes, sir. 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Cubs occupy the third base dugout here in Seattle. Cubs have the gray shirts and trousers on. Red numbers on their backs. Heat Crow Armstrong already in the on-deck circle. He's got his blue Cubs helmet. He will lead off today's game. The Mariners in their cream-colored home outfits. It's not really a bright white. It's kind of a cream, the cream that you put maybe in the morning coffee. Off-white, we'll call it. But they've got that color of shirts and trousers. The rest is navy blue. Navy blue hats and helmets, sleeves, and socks. 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The right team and colors make all the difference. Official paint of the Chicago Cubs, Benjamin Moore. The umpires assigned to this series, Ben May behind the plate, Chris Conroy at first, Brennan Miller at second, and Ryan Blakeney at third. The announcement of the umpire, sponsored by Old National Bank, where relationships and results matter. And, Ron, there's enough of a cloud cover overhead for management here to turn on the lights prior to this day game.
3: Yeah, we see that a lot now where, you know, the day games, they turn the lights on just to make sure. But it is a cloudy day here in Seattle, and the thing I'm glad about is the roof is open. I always thought this is one of those ballparks, Pat, where it is not an enclosed stadium. It is an open-air stadium with a roof that can just kind of umbrella the top of the stadium, which I thought was a very, very thoughtful thing that they did here in Seattle. But I always loved coming here, and I'm glad we got the roof open here for this ballgame.
0: You're right, Ron. We used to visit the Kingdome in Seattle. It was an indoor ballpark and kind of a dungeon-like feeling inside the Kingdome.
3: Yep, no doubt.
0: We are ready to go. Pete Crow Armstrong leads it off. Plenty of Cub fans here. They've been here all weekend. So even when the Cubs do something well, you will hear some crowd reaction. Bryce Miller, a right-hander, ready to go to work. And this Sunday afternoon ball game is underway. First pitch, Pete takes a strike, and away we go. And, Ron, what's the plan against Bryce Miller?
3: Well, you got two guys that are pitching and starting this game today to do things very similar. Miller is a guy, good firm fastball, very straight fastball, fastball split, top two pitches.
0: Pete takes a curveball for a strike, nothing in two.
3: But the thing about Miller is he's got all the other breaking pitches. He just doesn't throw them a lot. So you got fastball that's up around the internet.

0: 40-45% split. He throws a lot. And then the rest of them, it's kind of a feel each day of which one is really working as far as the breaking ball. You're going to see a lot of fastball, a lot of split.
1: He's the head of PCA 0-2. Here's the pitch. Fastball is high. Cubs leadoff man presented by Benny's Beverage Depot. If Pete Crow Armstrong gets a base hit, Benny's Beverage Depot will donate $200 to service dog charities. If you can't find it at Benny's, it's probably not worth drinking. The 1-2, swing and a miss. He got him on a fastball, or he foul tipped it in and out of the glove. He stays alive.
0: Yeah, Pete barely got a piece of that one. Hits the glove and just bounces away, so Pete stays alive.
1: He led off the Friday night ball game with a home run. And the pitch on the way, off speed and down low. He has led off seven Cubs games this year with a long ball. 32 home runs for the dynamic Pete Crow Armstrong. Here comes the 2-2 from Miller. Curveball, line drive right to second base. Young makes the catch, and that's out number one. Sharply hit ball. He timed a breaking ball well and hit it hard, but just right to a defender.
0: Yeah, a little backdoor hook, and it stays out or half. Pete goes out and gets it and hooks that ball, but as you said, a line drive bullet right at Young.
1: Miller celebrating a birthday today. 28 years ago today, he was born in Texas. He's got a record of 4-7. Here's a swing and a foul by Suzuki out of play. But his ERA is not that bad, Ron. 3.71.
0: Yeah, he has thrown the ball pretty well for the Mariners. There's no doubt. He was hurt right at the beginning of the season with that oblique issue. And then since coming back, he has done well. And as you said, an under 4 ERA. And he does have 90 innings pitched, so he's pitched a lot for them since coming off the injured list.
1: Here at home, he's been particularly effective. His home ERA is 2.09. Here comes the 1-1. Check swing on a low outside bender. Swing for Seiya Ron.
0: One thing I'll say for the right-handed hitters, he is one of the classic guys that likes to pitch away to the righty, into the lefty. It's like that's his natural side where he throws most of his pitches go away. He has to try to really run the ball in.
1: Suzuki fouls one over our heads.
0: Thought I might add a play.
1: I thought you were going to make a leaping effort for that one.
0: Yeah, I did. You just didn't notice. Yeah, the ups aren't quite what they used to be. You know what I'm saying?
1: So you were a decent rebounder at one time?
0: When I was young, I could jump. Now I'm not young. And it goes along with the jumping thing.
1: A lot of us know that feeling. Yeah, yeah. It's 2-2 on Seiya Suzuki. They tell me it's fun to jump high.
0: I can't quite remember anymore.
1: The 2-2 pitch is low and outside. It's 3-2.
0: First inning is powered by Invesco QQQ. And we could use a little power in our booth with the jumping, obviously. Let's rethink possibility. Invesco Distributors Incorporated.
1: Here comes the payoff pitch to Seiya. Fastball just outside. No challenge from Seattle. I thought they might. It was near the outside edge. It's a one-out walk, and let's see if that sparks a Cubs rally.
0: And once again, that's Miller throwing to that side of the plate against Suzuki and just missed the corner away.
1: Miller lately has struggled in three August starts. He is 0-2 with an ERA of over 8. Michael Busch, the batter, left-handed hitter. Michael takes a strike. He also had the misfortune run of starting that game that resulted in an embarrassing 22-0 loss for Seattle in Milwaukee earlier this week on August 18. Here comes the 0-1 to Michael Busch. Low and inside, it's 1-1. In that game, he allowed 5 earned runs in 4 2/3. And then the bullpen just caved in and allowed a ton. He also lost a game to Detroit in a final score of 11-0. High fly ball right center, playable. Robles and Rodriguez converge. It's Robles, the right fielder, making the catch, and that's out number two. Two gone, and here comes Alex Bregman.
0: Michael got a fastball down, might have been just outer half of the strike zone, about knee high. Put a good swing on it, just missed. Hit that ball mile in the air.
1: Bregman being booed. He's been booed all weekend long. It hasn't bothered him. He's 4-for-9 with 3 home runs. Keep on booing.
0: Yeah, that's exactly right. Can we bring some of that to Arizona?
1: Swinging a foul at the plate.
0: Because he's been raking since he got here in Seattle.
1: He had the 2-run homer Friday night. Also went deep yesterday. And in his last 25 games, Ron, I didn't realize how hot he's been.
0: Yeah.
1: Last 25 games for Alex Bregman, .353 average, 9 home runs, 23 RBIs, almost one a day. Down low for a ball. That's the kind of a string every hitter dreams about.
0: Boy, and that's, you know, here this last month of the season now, this last stretch, just touch over a month, I guess, you know, this dates-wise. But, you know, we're about a month left of baseball games, and Cubs could really use him to heat up and get hot and stay hot like he has been this last month.
1: He's up to 19 home runs for the year. 67 runs batted in, and his defense at third base has just been superb all year long. He's one of the best defensive third basemen in the game today, wouldn't you say?
0: Absolutely.
1: Here comes the 1-1, low and outside, throwing a lot of breaking balls is Miller in the early going.
0: It almost seems to me like he's trying to find or establish a breaking pitch that he can go with for the game, because he throws so many of them, you know, different pitches, not percentage of how often he uses it, but just which one he's going to use.
1: Bregman is swinging a miss, and the count 2-2. 331 feet down the line in left, 326 to the corner in right. The alleys, 376 left center, 380 right center, and 401 to straightaway. Check swing foul back on a high fastball. And another enormous crowd on hand. Boy, it's gotten loud here the last couple of games, Ron.
0: Yeah, it's 46,000 the first game of this series. Yesterday, I think, right around, was it 45 yesterday?
1: 45 plus.
0: 45. We're going to be up around that 40 mark again today.
1: Bregman takes strike 3 call. Breaking ball hit the outside corner near the knees. Cubs don't score. Leave one after a half. Cubs nothing. Mariners coming up on the score. And the Northwestern Medicine Cubs radio.
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1: Shotaki Imanaga working on Randy Arosarena. Arosarena had two home runs yesterday, including a game-winning walk-off in the bottom of the ninth inning. He's got 19 home runs. He also made a great leaping catch to steal a home run away from one of the Cubs.
0: Yeah, he pulled back that high, deep drive from Amaya, hit two home runs. He had a four-run differential in that ball game yesterday just himself by pulling one away in three RBIs with two bombs.
1: Here's the 1-1. Good fastball in there for a call, strike two. Shota Imanaga, 8 wins, 9 losses. Season ERA 3.77. And this is when you need your veterans. You need everybody, Ron, but especially I think you've lost the first two games, tough losses. You need a veteran or two or three to come through today to help you win a game.
0: Yeah, Cubs need Shota. They have a good ball game today.
1: 1-2 pitch dips low and in. What are some of his keys?
0: Well, I think at the end of the day, command of his fastball is vital because the split comes off the fastball. If he's got good fastball command, he makes it difficult for hitters to watch.
1: Fly ball to deep left. Back goes Hap near the left field fence at the wall. It's gone. A home run. Randy Arosarena leads off today's game as he did yesterday with a home run, and he ended yesterday's game with a home run. He is red hot.
0: Yeah, and this ball's hit very high and deep. Happer goes back to the wall, waiting for it to come down, and it comes down about 10 feet over the wall. I think this is a split right in the middle of the plate at the knees, and Arosarena stays back just long enough to hit it out of the ballpark.
1: His 20th of the year, it's 1-0 Seattle. Bottom of the first inning, Dominic Canzone will take down low. Players talk about being in a zone.
0: He's found it.
1: Here comes the 1-0. There is a strike. Ron, I know you had some tremendous hitting streaks in your fine career. Mentally, how did you feel as that string or as that stretch was just getting underway?
0: Well, you feel like everything they throw, you see real well. And the other thing about that is you never miss your pitch. When you get a pitch in the zone to hit, you hammer it. And I don't mean just put it in play, but you hammer it somewhere. And that last pitch, it's right in the middle of the plate. I mean, splits the plate in half at the knees. He didn't miss it. He hit it right on a barrel, and it ended up just out of the ballpark.
1: And just the confidence probably is something you bring to the park with you.
0: You know you're going to hit the ball. You just almost have that feeling like they're not getting me out today. That's just the way it is.
1: Here's the 2-2. That's just outside for a ball. The Cubs will not challenge that particular call by Ben May, a good home plate umpire. 1-0 Mariners, bottom of the first. 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Base hit center field. He might have chased ball four. It looked like it was up near the shoulders. Momentary bobble by PCA. He gets it back in. It's a single for Canzone. Mariners lead 1-0. Nobody out. First inning, Julio Rodriguez, the batter.
0: Yeah, high fastball, 90 miles an hour. Probably shoulder high that got hit in the center field. 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
1: Here's the pitch to Julio Rodriguez. He takes ball one.
0: Cubs defensively playing him around towards right center. 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
1: And the 1-0, swinging a high pop fly, foul, and out of play. Rodriguez has been kind of quiet in the first two games, 1 for 9. But we've seen enough of him, Ron, know how much talent he has. 19 home runs for the year.
0: Yeah, this guy's one of the elite talent guys in the league.
1: And the 1-1. Fly ball, he got jammed. Playable in center for PCA. Drifting in, the left-handed center fielder makes a routine catch. And one center fielder has just flied out to the other. And the batter is Cal Raleigh.
0: This is one of those days today that this ballpark is going to play like it normally does. To hit a home run today, you got to hit it. You got to get on it and hit it out of the park. You're not going to get that ball like we've had the last 2 days with the hot, humid weather where the ball carries an extra 15 or 20 feet.
1: Raleigh homered in the opener on Friday night. Big burly switch-hitting catcher batting right-handed takes low.
0: This is a guy that's, to me, his swing looks really good. He's got to be probably healthier right now than he has been all year. His swing looks good.
1: The 1-0, fastball in there for a strike. 1-1.
0: Feel like a Bosch prediction brought to you by Bosch Power Tools. Feel like a Bosch. Okay, you two, anybody feel like you're in Boshing mode?
1: I'm going to say the Cubs are going to salvage today's game and win one of the series. Here comes the 1-1. Chopper foul at the plate. Okay. 1-2. Not sure how it's going to happen, but I have a good feeling about the Cubs winning today's game.
0: All right. I like it.
1: Cubs still the National League wild card leader, but by only 2 games now over the sizzling Phillies, who've won 8 in a row. Swing and a miss. Beautiful changeup by Shota. And down goes Cal Raleigh. First strikeout of the game for the Cub left-hander. One away. 1-0. Make it 2 down now. 1-0 Mariners. And the batter is Josh Naylor.
0: Strikeouts by Cubs pitchers are brought to you by Chicago and Northwest Indiana Hyundai dealers. Probably the best split Shota threw. That was to Raleigh to get the punch out.
1: Naylor 1 for 8 in the series. Lefty to lefty. Here's a throw to first, not in time. Cubs now 7 games behind Milwaukee for the division lead. And now time called. Home plate umpire Ben May used his foot to scrape the dirt off of home plate instead of that little brush that most home plate umpires use. Might have a little sore back or something. Lefty to lefty. A long set by Shota, and the pitch to Naylor is taken high for a ball.
0: It's amazing now with all of the stuff that is asked or of the home plate umpire in the game where you got to have microphones and earpieces and, you know, you're getting ready for a game. It's not just, you know, the little brush, your ball pouch and mask and chest protector and let's go get them and clicker. Yeah, right.
1: The indicator.
0: The indicator for the ball strike. No, you got a lot going on now. Wonder if they have somebody down there helping them with all that.
1: 2 balls and no strikes on Naylor. Here's the pitch by Shota. Check swing, it's high, ball 3, no swing. I think one thing that's been confirmed to me regarding the umpires with the new challenge system and everything, just how good the umpires really are, Ron. They are the best in the world, just like the players in the game are the best in the world.
0: Yeah, I would absolutely agree.
1: Here's the 3-0. And that is a strike. Naylor taking all the way.
0: Here's, you got to be careful now on 3-1. You got to make a quality pitch. Naylor's going to be hacking. He's going to be looking to do some real damage on this pitch. If you can throw a fastball away, you might get a little ground ball.
1: Line drive, base hit to center. Stopping at second on the play, Canzone. And the Mariners now have 2 men on with a run in, leading 1-0. And with two outs, the batter is Weston Wilson.
0: Fastball away, and Naylor didn't try to pull it. He just goes with it. It's a bullet over Nico's head, who shifted playing up the middle. Ball hits sharply in the center field for a base hit.
1: Shots off from the stretch. And the pitch on the way. And the right-handed batter takes inside for ball one. Shota up to 24 pitches in this first inning. Is not over yet. PCA now shades this right-handed batter toward the left center field gap slightly. And the pitch, swing and a miss. One of the best off-speed pitches he has tossed.
0: Yeah, that was a good split.
1: Wilson hitting 208. Four home runs, he's driven in 11. Now the 1-1 from Imanaga. Lifted to right, should be playable for Suzuki. It is. Routine, in fact, inning over. Randy Arozarena hits a home run. The Mariners leave two. We go to inning number two. Seattle 1, Cubs nothing on the score in the Northwestern Medicine Cubs Radio Network.
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19: Top two in Seattle. Mariners leading the Cubs 1-0. The second inning is brought to you by Sea Glass Wines, delivering crisp, refreshing flavors that hit every time. Pat?
1: All right, Zach. Second inning. Ian Happ first up. Switch hitter batting left-handed against Bryce Miller. First pitch taken high. 1-0 Seattle leads. Got an email a day or two ago from our good friend Mitch Rosen, the executive producer of Cubs Radio. And he let us know about the Iowa State Fair going on over in Des Moines, Iowa. Here is a swing and a foul at the plate by Ian Happ. And I believe today is the final day.
0: That's correct.
1: Boy, there are some delicious sounding foods over there. Mitch sent me a little list here. Classic and savory favorites like the traditional corn dogs.
0: Yeah.
1: Those remain a top draw alongside Midwestern meat staples like the famous pork chop on a stick.
0: There you go.
1: And also, don't forget this one, Ron, pork belly on a stick. Here's the 1-1 pitch taken high by Ian Happ.
0: See, now I'm a corn dog and a pork chop on a stick. That's I like that.
1: It says those are available at the Iowa Pork Producer Stand, which makes all the sense in the world to me. Two balls and a strike on Happ. Ian will take a strike.
0: Kind of odd if they were at the dairy part mm-hmm. of the stand, yeah.
1: Don't forget desserts also, the sweet and dessert treats.
20: Oh, yeah.
0: What would be your favorite on that list of desserts?
1: I'm having a hard time picking because they all sound delectable.
0: Oh, wow. Okay.
1: Deep fried sweets take center stage with items like the Oreo Brownie Blast Waffle on a stick.
20: Oh, yeah.
0: That's got you written all over. If I could see you having that during a broadcast, you know, kind of getting the book nice and chocolatey. Yeah, I could just see that. That was right in your wheelhouse.
1: I'm going to read it again because there's a lot going on. There's a lot of moving parts in this sentence.
0: Yeah, yeah.
1: The Oreo Brownie Blast Waffle on a stick. How can you go wrong with that? Think of the stories you could tell, for one thing. 3-2, the pitch to Hap, dribbled foul. There's also cheesecake on a stick.
0: Oh, there you go. That's more my speed.
1: Is that your speed?
0: Yeah, I'm a cheesecake person. That's fine.
1: And how about the deep-fried strawberry shortcake on a steak? Or on a stick?
0: Either way.
1: Well, on a steak would be, that'd be an extra meat item that we're not really talking about here. Inadvertently, we were. Here's a chopper foul right side.
0: What about some of the odd dishes that they have at the state fair?
1: These haven't been odd enough?
0: Oh no, that chocolate blast thing with the waffle and all that. No, that qualifies it, definitely. Yep. But they have some odd items usually at the state fair. Are there any in that email that you see?
1: Why did you look at me when you said the word odd? Here is a swing and a foul off to the left out of play.
0: We've been partners a long time. I think our fans know we're both a little off center.
1: I'll bounce back. I'll be fine by Thanksgiving.
0: Okay,
1: I'll
0: that's right. Good to hear. Yeah.
1: How about wild and adventurous bites?
0: Here we go. This is what I'm talking about. Now, this has got you written all over it.
1: But it says for daring fairgoers, and that would be me. Here's a chopper, or rather a pop fly foul down the right field line and dropping out of play. For daring fairgoers, the menu pushes boundaries. Oh, I can't wait to read this. With unusual handheld choices such as the, are you ready? Rattlesnake corn dog.
0: Oh.
1: Served at Pioneer Wagon. Strike three called. Hap is out on strikes. One away, second inning. Seattle on top, 1-0. So you got the rattlesnake corn dog served at Pioneer Wagon. The lobster corn dog.
0: That's a little better.
1: Now, here's an exotic one that I was looking at
0: so
1: earlier.
0: So the rattlesnake wasn't?
1: It was plenty okay. exotic. Yes, it was. But how about this? PB&J corn dog.
0: Oh, really?
1: Peanut butter and jelly corn dog.
0: How do you get peanut butter and jelly on the stick to deep fry it is my question.
1: By being very brave.
0: Okay, got it. Now, what would you think if you went up to the stand and you got a rattlesnake corn dog? Like, do you dip that in mustard, or what do you do with that?
1: Well, I would.
0: Because I got nothing. I'm not sure.
1: I would make sure that the rattlesnake had expired. That would be first of all.
0: Yeah, that would be very important.
1: Right.
0: Yeah.
1: And does then go from there. The rattle? And then once I breathe the sigh of relief, then I would go from there. But I just haven't eaten many foods with the word rattlesnake attached to them. Led kind of a sheltered life. Here's the 0-1 pitch taken high for a ball. Actually, a delayed call by Ben May. It's a strike to Nico Horner. Anyway, it's a lot of fun at the Iowa State Fair. Today, the final day, so don't miss out.
0: Don't miss out on the old rattlesnake corn dog, folks.
1: Here's a bouncing ball to a charging third baseman, Wilson, running throw to first to get Nico Horner. And that's out number two. Nico bounces out. The batter is Pedro Ramirez.
0: See, now the last thing about that is Steak the Burgo just sounds like just, you know, normal stuff now, doesn't it?
1: Sort of.
0: Yeah, that is outstanding.
1: We thank them for being a great, great sponsor.
0: They really
1: are. We hope everyone has a good time. That's the main thing. It's a lot of fun. Pedro Ramirez will take a strike, 0-1. Now, I know that you did a charitable event earlier this year where you were in a seat and they had to hit a bullseye and it would plop you in the water.
0: Yes, that's correct.
1: Now, I'm sure they have those things over at the state fair.
0: Yeah, I would think something. Yeah, I would think so, yeah. We did that for ALS, right? It was the ALS weekend, and the Sloan Company, who is a great sponsor.
1: 0-2 pitch swung on and missed by Pedro Ramirez. And the Cubs do nothing in inning number two. We go to the bottom of the second inning. It is Seattle 1 and the Cubs nothing on the score. And the Northwestern Medicine Cubs Radio.
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19: 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Don't miss out on this offer. Huh?
1: Okay, Zach. Cole Young, left-handed batting second baseman, has played every single game for the Mariners, which is rare for a first-year player. Hitting 253. He's got some pop. Doesn't look like a big power hitter, but he's got 15 home runs.
0: Yeah. Having a very good year. Reliable at second base. One of those guys that, you know, you start building teams around, you know, having core pieces. He seems like he's one of them.
1: I think managers appreciate guys who not only play every day, but want to play every day.
0: Well, when you come to the ballpark, I just know this from talking to my old managers. When you come, your name's already in the lineup, and it takes a lot to get you out as opposed to trying to get you into a lineup.
1: 1-2 to Young, fouled away. Ron, go ahead.
0: But it's just important. I do think what you're saying is absolutely correct. You know, if you're a cornerstone player, the way you become that is you play every day. You're not looking for ways to get out of the lineup. You're looking to stay in.
1: Here comes the 1-2 to Cole Young. Check swing. It's down low for a ball.
0: I always felt like when I came to the park, if it was borderline whether you thought, you know, in the morning, let's say, you could play or not that day because you're banged up, I always thought, you know, that 20 minutes before game time, you get that additional, you know, adrenaline rush about playing, and you'd be fine.
1: Swing and a miss. Beautiful off-speed pitch by Shota. Probably a splitter. Young is a strikeout victim. Second one in the game for Imanaga. Strikeouts by Cubs pitchers brought to you by your Chicago and Northwest Indiana Hyundai dealers. One away, 1-0 Mariners second inning. The batter is Victor Robles. But a manager has so much on his mind every single day. Who's available? Who can I count on in today's bullpen? But the more guys that you don't have to worry about, the happier you are as a manager.
0: Yeah.
1: If I can just pencil in the name Coomer and put him fourth or fifth in the order, that's a luxury for a manager.
0: No doubt about it. I couldn't agree more. Cubs have quite a few of those guys. You know, Dansby, he's on the injured list right now for the first time, but, you know, he's an everyday guy. You never, Nico Bregman, you know, they're Bush. They're in there every day. Pete, another guy, Peter sure. Armstrong, Suzuki. Sure. They're in there day after day. Got to throw Happer. I mean, you're talking about the Cubs lineup right now. That's pretty good for them, you know, as far as getting in that lineup day after day.
1: There's a strike to Victor Robles. Robles has not started a game in this series. It's 3-1. Shota Imanaga on the mound fires. That ball is off the inside corner. Ball 4. Robles is on. And it brings up Leo Rivas, who had the game-winning RBI in the 10th inning for Seattle.
0: Rivas has been a killer for the Cubs in this series. He came into this series hitting 136. He got the big two-out hit yesterday to extend the inning, and then he was on base for the two-run homer.
1: Rivas will take a strike.
0: That was all in the ninth inning with two outs. Double, a single to drive in a run, and then a Rosarena hit the game winner.
1: The set and the 0-1, off speed and low and outside, 1-1. Cubs will head to Phoenix, Arizona, and take on the Diamondbacks for the next three games. Night games tomorrow and Tuesday, and a day game Wednesday. Swing and a foul back. Arizona still hoping to move into that wild card picture. Cubs have the top wild card record. The Phillies two games behind the Cubs. Now the 1-2 from Shota. Toss to first. Diving back in safely is Robles. Still cloudy and warm. 1-0 Seattle, bottom of inning number 2. And the runner goes. The pitch taken outside. The throw to second base. Not in time. Kelly's throw sailed toward first. Shortstop Horner, or it was actually the second baseman, Ramirez, that had to come off the bag and lunge to his left to flag down that throw and just was not in a position to make a tag.
0: Yeah, Kelly got a good pitch to throw on, but you got to have a chance. They had no chance of getting Robles. He got a huge jump at first. He's always had good speed and been a base stealer.
1: Now Shota's pitch, check swing foul by Rivas.
0: Now, I'm telling you right now, Robles had a big, big lead at second and was trying to time Shota. You got to watch him taking off for third base.
1: He's got another big lead.
0: Huge lead at second base.
1: He's running, and the pitch high, throw to third. Wild throw goes into left field. And Robles is going to score a run. Stolen base and a throwing error on the catcher, Kelly. And Seattle now leads 2-0.
0: Now he's always at great speed. He's always been, you know, a headache for the opposing team when he's on base. And I saw the very first lead he took was kind of a walking lead. He had a huge lead. And Shota did the same thing again. He came set, looked at him, and then just kind of looking over the dugout of Seattle and held the ball, and Robles took off. And he had a great jump, and he ends up stealing the bag and scores a run.
1: Swinging a miss, strike 3. Rivas is the second out in the inning. But now it is 2-0, Seattle. Throwing error on Kelly. E2, Robles swiping a run. Now Rosarena the batter, and he'll take high, ball 1.
0: Okay, now if you're Imanaga, you really got to lock in on this hitter because he is so hot. Last thing you want is them make a mistake and have the game 3-0.
1: Ball 2-0 on Randy Arosarena. See if Shota can come back. Here's the pitch on the way. And there is a strike. 2-1.
0: A little high breaking ball. Starts out well up out of the zone. Comes down and in into the zone.
1: Left-handed pitcher, right-handed batter. Arosarena takes inside. 3-1.
0: Boy, that was a good fastball by Shota. That's where he wants it. He zipped that one right in under the hands of Arosarena and just missed.
1: The next offering, swinging a foul to the seats, left side. Look out. A screaming line drive.
0: The one thing I've noticed here in Seattle is their netting to protect the fans is awfully low.
1: It is.
0: It's quite a bit lower than anywhere else we play.
1: Here's a high fly ball foul to left and out of play.
0: Did you notice that, or is
1: yes.
0: that just my imagination?
1: I was just looking at that as you say that, Ron. The netting is not very high at all, and those line drives are the ones that really can do some damage.
0: Yeah.
1: And I think a fan is going to be helped away.
0: Yeah, I think so.
1: From that area. Hate to see that. You want everyone to have a good time and to stay healthy. 3-2 on Arosarena, and the pitch on the way. It's outside, check swing, no swing. And he likes to run, so we'll keep an eye on Arosarena. 2-0 Mariners. Tommy Hottovy will come out along with an interpreter.
0: Yeah, they've got a chance to look at that last check swing. I thought he went, to be honest with you, and then I saw it in the monitor, and I have to say, first base umpire Chris Conroy got the call right. There he did not go.
1: The interpreter for the Cubs, Edwin Stanberry, speaks both English and Japanese, so he is the mediator.
0: That would help being a translator. Mm-hmm. You and I couldn't do that job.
1: I'd like to try.
0: Oh. I would hang out there to hear you try to do that. That would be fun.
1: I think he said you should throw strikes.
0: See? That's why you're in the Hall of Fame.
1: Dominic Canzone, the batter. Lefty to lefty. Here's the pitch. And it's outside for ball one. Now, the pitch count for Shota starting to become an issue. He's only in the second inning, Ron, 52 pitches already. There's a delivery in for a call, strike 1-1. At this pace, he'll be lucky to go 5 innings.
0: Yeah, absolutely.
1: Now the 1-1. Lifted foul, left side, slicing back out of play. Zach Zaidman will be along in the fifth inning to work with Ron Coomer today. And now the 1-2 from Imanaga. Just a little bit low. He's having a hard time finishing off batters early in the game.
0: Yeah, that last pitch, pretty good pitch, but just down, and Canzone didn't chase it.
1: The 2-2 from the Cub left-hander. Lifted foul and back out of play. Well, the Cubs saw a very impressive string end yesterday as they had won 9 consecutive road series before losing yesterday's game, which guaranteed they would not win this weekend set. Here's the throw to first, not in time, but 9 in a row is a very impressive run.
0: Yeah, it really is. Yep, they've played great baseball on the road.
1: It's hard to win road games.
0: Yeah.
1: Always has been.
0: And win road series like that, 9 in a row?
1: Now the 2-2. And it hits him. So the wildness is becoming an issue now with Shota. He's walked two and now hit a batter, and the pitch count continues to elevate. And we're going to pause 10 seconds for station ID. 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

0: Oval Park here in Seattle. And the left-handed batting Michael Busch with the runner going takes inside, throw to second, high throw, stolen base. Seah slides in, stole it much more on the pitcher, Miller, than he did on the catcher, Raleigh's throw.
1: Yeah, Miller with a high leg kick, very slow to the plate. Seah with an easy stolen base. Stolen bases by the Cubs. 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
0: So now an infield, or rather any hit to the outfield, could score a run. Busch takes inside. Miller has lost his command all of a sudden. It's 2-0. Whenever you see that run, you hope he makes a mistake right in the middle of the plate.
1: Absolutely. Michael will be ready for a fastball here.
0: Down low, 3-0. Green light or not?
1: I would say yes. He got another slider on 2-0 down and in. I would think if Michael sees something he likes, go ahead and rip away.
0: Miller from the stretch. The 3-0. Busch taking all the way. It's a strike. Fastball. 3-1. Scoreboard now telling the fans to get loud. The next pitch taken for ball four. Back-to-back walks.
2: Ball call's being challenged by
0: Seattle. Seattle is going to challenge that call by home plate umpire Ben May.
1: Ball strike
0: and
1: challenge.
0: It was a ball.
2: Here's
0: a ball.
2: It was very high. Seattle has one remaining.
1: Ball strike challenge sponsored by Northwestern Medicine. Good at bat for Michael. And now, as you were saying, last at bat, one of the hottest Cubs, Bregman at the plate. Boy, Cubs could use a big swing in the bat from him.
0: Lots to Cubs batters. 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Drive sober or get pulled over.
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0: Pete Woodworth, the pitching coach for Seattle, out to see about Bryce Miller. Now, Ron, if you were batting, the previous two batters have drawn walks. What's your approach?
1: I would think the pitching coach is going to go out there and say, okay, we got to get more on the attack. You've got to use your fastball more because, you know, the breaking pitch has not been working, you know, in the last two hitters. And if you're Bregman, now he's not been crazy wild. He's just been around the zone. I would be looking first pitch fastball. I'd be ready to hit it.
0: Here's the stretch by Bryce Miller. Runners lead first and second. And Bregman takes low and away. Again, not close with that first pitch.
1: That was a breaking ball. 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Now you would think you got to get a fastball. You would sure think so.
0: Here comes the 1-0. Bregman does get a fastball, but it's low, and it's ball two. 2-0.
1: Miller, you know, when you look at his hot spots and where he throws a lot of pitches, most of the pitches he throws are away from the right-handed hitter.
0: Outfield deep and straight away. Bregman waits. And the next pitch is a fastball strike called. It's 2-1.
1: That pitch was right at the top of the zone away from Bregman. Probably not a pitch on 2-0 you want to go after.
0: Now the stretch by the right-hander Miller on the pitch. Fastball high inside, 3-1. Miller laboring in the inning, gave up the homer to Conforto, got the next two men, but then has walked two, and he's behind 3-1 to Bregman. Here's the pitch. Outside, they're loaded. Three consecutive walks issued by Bryce Miller, and I'd be surprised if that does not get the bullpen started for Seattle, as Ian Happ is coming up.
1: But we were talking on at the beginning. He throws a lot.

0: fastballs in split fingers. And then he tries to find which breaking pitch he's going to have command of. Well, I think we got that answer right now. None of them right now.
1: The pitch to Ian Happ. Swing and a miss on the first pitch.
0: That was the split.
1: Happ batting left-handed, struck out his first time.
0: That pitch to Ian was down.
1: Big spot in this game. Bags loaded, two down. And the pitch to Happ, high and inside, backs him away.
0: So you could pretty much as a hitter just take away all of his breaking stuff. He's thrown all three of them here lately. None of them have been close. It's fastball split right now.
1: Now the 1-1, and Happ swings and misses. He threw a fastball right by him. 1-2.
0: That pitch, I believe, was high. It was. Still has not thrown a strike in the zone this at bat.
1: Now the 1-2 from Miller. Happ rolls it foul. Miller run is up to 68 pitches. We're only in the third inning of this ballgame.
0: Yeah, both pitchers, their pitch counts have really climbed.
1: Bases loaded, two down, 2-1 Seattle leading third inning. And the 1-2 pitch from Miller. And Happ drives one in the air to right. If it's fair, it's going to be gone. That ball is a fair ball. Grand slam. Ian Happ, I believe it hit the foul pole. A line drive right down the line and right. Gone by plenty. And the Cubs grab the lead. It is now 6-3 Cubs. Let me double check that. It's 5-2 Cubs. I knew they had a 3-run lead. Ian Happ with a grand slam to right, a 5-run inning. Cubs on top 5-2. Happ's 22nd of the year. He now has 56 runs batted in, and the Cubs have a nice lead of 5-2.
0: Well, you know, for a left-handed hitter, with all the pitches he throws to that side of the plate, you can look to pull the ball as a left-handed hitter. We talked that right at the beginning. Happer gets this pitch down and in and whacks it off the foul pole.
1: A line smash. Here comes the 0-1 now to Horner, fouled away. You knew it had plenty of distance, yeah. Ron, as soon as he touched it. It was just a matter of would it stay fair. Sometimes you can hit a ball so hard it doesn't have time to hook.
0: Yep. Well, he put a good swing on that one. He did. Hands came right down through the hitting zone and right on time.
1: Horner takes high for a ball. Miller up to 72 pitches, which almost gives you a sore arm thinking about three innings of work, 72 pitches. Here's a fly ball deep and foul to left off the bat of Nico Horner. What a strange inning.
0: Yeah, really is. How about three walks in a row?
1: And then a grand slam by Ian Happ. Conforto led off the inning with a home run. And Horner will strike out swinging to end the inning. But it's a good inning for the Cubs. They put a high five on the board. 5 runs on just 2 hits, but they were both home runs. We go to the bottom of the third. Cubs 5, Seattle 2 on the score. And the Northwestern Medicine Cubs radio.
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0: Cal Raleigh will lead off the bottom of this third inning. So now Shota Imanaga, who had a long time to sit during his teammates' rally in the top of the inning, will go to work. He misses for ball one. Raleigh batting right-handed, drives into deep left down the line, curling foul in the corner. That ball is well struck. It does go over the wall. It's just fouled by a matter of a couple feet as it went right past the foul pole.
1: We're going to play the Benny's Beverage Depot attendance game. If you can't find it at Benny's, you should probably just drop to your knees and sob uncontrollably.
0: Wow. Very dramatic.
1: Cal Raleigh lines one to center. That's a base hit. Dropping in front of PCA. Raleigh a leadoff single. And the batter, Josh Naylor.
0: I'm telling you, Raleigh's swing looks good. He looks like he's back to his old self. He just missed a home run by a foot foul, and now a bullet through the middle. He has dealt with health issues all season long, and now he's back healthy.
1: I'll say we've got 46,064 here today.
0: Okay.
1: Lefty to lefty now. Josh Naylor will take a strike. Naylor thought it missed, and he's going to challenge that call by Ben May.
0: Ball strike challenge, sponsored by Northwestern Medicine.
11: It is a strike.
1: It is a strike.
0: And that ball barely touches the zone.
1: So Seattle loses that challenge. Naylor had a single his first time. Bregman way off the line at third. Here's a check swing, no swing on a high fastball.
0: I'm going to say 44,850.
1: Sounded like you put quite a bit of time into that, Gus.
0: Yeah, all of one pitch. I was still pondering the drop to your knees and sob uncontrollably.
1: Mm-hmm.
0: That got me. It's brought a tear to my eye.
1: You've bounced back nicely, though. One ball and two strikes on Naylor. Here's the pitch. Dribble foul. Boy, did he get jammed. That ball almost hit him in the thumbs.
0: That's where you got to look down and make sure you still got both of them.
1: Oh, man. That kind of hurts just watching it.
0: Reach down to the ground, pick up your thumb, and put it back on.
1: Michael Busch holding the runner, Cal Raleigh at first. And now the 1-2. Liner to right, foul. Hanging breaking ball. Shota, not happy with himself, kind of snatches at the return throw. Cubs need a win today. They've lost a couple of tough games. They've played well. at various times in each of the first two games, losing 6-5 and 5-4. Both were walk-off losses. Those are always tough to take. Outside 2-2.
0: Yeah, yesterday Cubs had a two-run lead, two outs in the bottom of the ninth inning. And a double, a single, and a two-run homer.
1: Naylor takes up high, 3-2.
0: Didn't see that coming last night.
1: No,
0: did you?
1: Not at all.
0: Crazy. That's, you know, that's, our game is crazy. Sometimes things can happen in a hurry.
1: Now, time called by the batter, Naylor.
11: I'll make my guess for the Biddy's Beverage Depot attendance game. I'm going to go 45,500.
1: So we're locked in. Now the 3-2 on the way. Pop fly foul over near the Cubs' third base dugout, and this ball is going to be out of play. Cubs in need of a win today, have a 5-2 advantage. Bottom of inning number three. And the next pitch, ground ball, right side, base hit, right field. A soft line drive out of the range of the first baseman, Bush. He was holding the runner and just couldn't cover that much territory. And now first and second, nobody out, and the Mariners are staging a threat.
0: You see Naylor with the two-strike approach, spreads his feet way out, shortens the swing, and, you know, that hole on the left side of the diamond, or on the right side of the diamond, you know, when you're holding the runner on for a left-handed hitter, he knows if he can go out and hook that ball, there's a big hole, and he did.
1: Craig Counsell sends the catcher, Kelly, out to converse briefly with Imanaga. Now Craig himself is going to go out.
0: I think that's going to be the end of the day. Savali is warming up and is ready in the Cubs bullpen.
1: So Shota will leave this game. 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Cubs lead 5-2. We'll be right back. We're in the third inning. And this is The Score and the Northwestern Medicine Cubs Radio Network.
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1: Weston Wilson first up. Or at least he'll be the first man to face the new Cub pitcher, Aaron Civale. Right-hander against right-hander. Two men on, runners at first and second. And Wilson waits. Civale not quite ready to go.
0: Shota Imanaga lasting only two innings today, two plus. Here's the ground ball to third. One hop, gloved by Bregman. Go to second. There's one. Over to first. Not in time. They got the middle man on the 5-4 fielder's choice, leaving runners at first and third with one away. Pretty good play by Bregman.
19: Yeah, excellent play by Bregman. This ball's going down the line. He backhands this ball, makes a strong throw to Ramirez. Ramirez had a good turn, but Wilson with pretty good speed just beats the throw.
0: Cubs keep the infield back with men at first and third. Cole Young, left-handed batting second baseman, steps in. And he'll take inside ball one. I see some guys in the Mariner bullpen loosening up, doing some stretching and light jogging out there.
19: Yeah, both starting pitchers today just did not have their best stuff.
0: Cubs lead 5-2, third inning. Here's a pitch blocked nicely by Kelly, but the runner from first will go to second. Kelly saved a run by making a great backhand stop. That pitch was a foot outside or a foot inside and off the dirt. Kelly got a glove on it, so the runner at third could not score, but the man at first, Wilson, takes second. That is a wild pitch. And the 2-0 to Young popped up. This is not deep enough to drive in a run. The second baseman, Ramirez, will make the catch. And that's as good as a strikeout, two down.
19: Boy, that's a big pitch. Young got a pitch to hit and hit it a mile in the air. Savali stayed inside on Young.
0: Two down, Victor Robles the batter. This is a pretty big at-bat early in the game. The lead is three, but two men in scoring position with two down.
19: I think they're having issues with the PitchCom device.
0: A new device is hustled out to Savali. The base runners, Raleigh at third, Wilson at second, and Robles waiting for the first pitch from Savali. Cubs lead 5-2. Fly ball, left field, pop fly, really, shallow left. Happ coming in, calling, and Happ, who hit a grand slam in the top of the inning, makes the catch to end the bottom of the inning. We go to the fourth inning. It's the Cubs 5 and the Mariners 2 on the score and the Northwestern Medicine Cubs radio.
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11: 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The Phillies rally with six runs, the ninth to walk off the Cardinals 6-4. Kyle Schwarber with a two-run home run to end the game is 39th.
1: Pedro Ramirez will hit one foul. It's playable for the third baseman, Wilson, and he makes the catch just beyond the coaching box, third base side, and it's one pitch and one away. What else you got there, Zach?
11: If you're wondering about first place Milwaukee in the National League Central, the Brewers are taking on the Braves later on in the Little League Classic. Other finals on the board, Rays a 3-1 victory over the Orioles in Baltimore. It was the Yankees 8, Blue Jays 3. Jazz Chisholm Jr. and Trent Grisham with big offensive games for the Bronx Bombers. Marlins beat the Nationals 6-2.
1: Michael Conforto takes a strike.
11: Nick Lofton hit a three-run home run to help Kansas City beat Detroit 11-7. The A's edged the Astros 7-6.
1: The 0-1, full foul right side.
11: White Sox a 2-1 winner over the Mets. It was the Rangers 5 and the Angels 3. As for games in progress, Guardians leading the Rockies 6-2 after six innings of play. Chase DeLauder with an RBI triple. Red Sox 5, Pirates 4. Sadan Rafaela with an RBI single for Boston.
1: Conforto lines one into shallow right center. Coming in and making the catch is Robles. Out number two, the batter, Carson Kelly.
11: Top of the fifth in Los Angeles. It's the Dodgers 3 and the Pirates nothing. Alec Thomas from Mount Carmel with an RBI single for L.A. Padres and Twins tied at 1 after 5 in San Diego. Fernando Tatis Jr., a solo shot, is 16th.
1: Two down, nobody on. Kelly takes high for a ball.
11: A Eugenio Suarez, a two-run single for Cincinnati. The Reds lead the Diamondbacks 3-0 in the bottom of the fourth, Pat.
1: All right, Zach, thank you. Here it's 5-2 Cubs. Fourth inning, two down, bases empty. Fly ball, pop fly, shallow right. Young out, Robles in. Robles makes the catch. Cubs go 1-2-3. In the middle of inning number four, it's the Cubs 5. And the Mariners, 2. 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
11: The Phillies' Luis Arraez is the batting average leader of the majors. He's hitting .322. His teammate Kyle Schwarber, the home run leader with 39. Sal Stewart of the Reds is the RBI leader with 98. And the Nationals' Nassim Nunez leads Major League Baseball in steals, Pat, with 42.
0: Zach, thank you. I was thinking about Kyle Schwarber when he played for the Cubs in games against St. Louis. Get back to this in a minute. Leo Rivas leads off the Seattle fourth inning against Cub right-hander Aaron Civale in relief of Shota Imanaga. One ball and one strike on Rivas. Here's the pitch on the way. Off-speed pitch in there for a called strike. It was in 2015 in the postseason when the Cubs beat the Cardinals in one of those opening playoff rounds. And it was against St. Louis that Kyle Schwarber hit that ball that landed on top of the video board in right. There's a chopper foul right side. And then he hits the game-winning home run today to torment the Cardinals again.
10: They would rather not play Kyle Schwarber, I would think.
0: There's the 1-2. Fly ball to left, playable for Ian Happ. And Ian will make the catch. And Rivas is out number one. Cubs lead 5-2. We're in the fourth inning. And the batter is Randy Arozarena.
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0: Arozarena, check swing ground ball foul. Of course, Ron will never forget the World Series of 16, but that 15 postseason was very, very special as well. Yes, the Cubs did lose in the NLCS to the Mets. There's the 0-1 pitch on the way, swinging a foul back, but beating the Cardinals in a postseason series, that was, at that point, one of the most exciting things I'd ever been involved with.
10: No doubt, and it was the next step that group of players needed to take to win a big series like that. And then the Mets were, you know, they were a pretty good team that year, that's for sure. But Cubs were able to go on next year and win the World Series. But I thought that Cardinals series was a huge stepping stone for the Rizzo, Bryant, Javi, all that group of Cubs.
0: It came after Jake Arrieta pitched the shutout in the wild card playoff game in Pittsburgh. And that was also a very special win for the Cubs and a big step forward.
10: Yeah, that was a Schwarber game too.
0: Sure was. That's after that game, I started calling him Allegheny.
10: Yeah,
0: because one of his homers ended up in the Allegheny River on the fly.
10: Well, I think that was the second and third run of that game early in the game for the Cubs against Pittsburgh, and Jake was. I don't know if you could ever see a pitcher as totally unhittable, but that's about how close he was when he was on.
0: 3-2 to Arozarena. Swing and a miss. Strike three. Good breaking ball by Civale. Beautiful pitch. Out number two.
10: Civale gets over the top of this breaking ball. Gets good downward tilt to it to get the punch out. Great location. Right on the outside corner.
0: Still is nice to see those guys when they come back to Wrigley. Jake Arrieta, John Lester.
10: Yeah.
0: Kyle Hendricks. Here's a swing and a miss. Might have been a foul tip. 0-1. Cubs trying to salvage a win in this series after two tough losses. Here comes the 0-1. Outside for a ball. 1-1. So the Phillies now with a 9-game winning streak.
10: They are rolling. Their manager, Don Mattingly, he's got them playing very well.
1: Bouncing ball to short, picked by Horner, plants the feet, throws to first to get him. And it's a 1-2-3 inning for Aaron Civale. Cubs needed that. Zach Zaidman will start to work in the top of the fifth inning. At the end of four, it is the Cubs 5 and the Mariners 2. This is The Score and the Northwestern Medicine Cubs Radio Network.
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14: Spiegel & Holmes talk Cubs baseball and Chicago sports every weekday from 2 to 6 on 104.3 The Score and the Odyssey app. Pete Crow Armstrong digs in, top 5, and Bryce Miller starts him off with a fastball that PCA swings and misses at 0-1 the count. Cubs with a 5-2 lead over the Mariners. Cubs have just two hits today. They made them count. A solo shot by Seattle native Michael Conforto. A grand slam by Ian Happ. The next pitch to PCA is up high for a ball. 1-1 the count. Crow Armstrong 0-2 today. A lineout and a strikeout. Righty-lefty matchup with Miller on the mound and PCA at the plate. Now the 1-1. Crow Armstrong swings and misses. And a cutter from Miller. 1-2.
10: He with a big swing on that pitch, but it was down.
14: So one ball and two strikes. PCA adjusting his powder blue batting gloves. And now he digs back in. Miller working on the extreme first base side of the rubber. The right-hander peers in. Now he rocks back and deals, and Crow Armstrong looks at a ball high and outside. A fastball that missed, clocked at 97 miles per hour, 2-2. A mostly cloudy afternoon here in Seattle. Roof open. Temperature in the low 70s. Here's the 2-2. Crow Armstrong fouls this one back just to our left.
10: Pete put a big swing. That was a good pitch to hit. Got a fastball in her half. Might have been just a bit above the belt and fouled it back. Looked like he in the Seattle radio booth.
14: The 2-2. This one is dribbled foul off to the left near the Cubs dugout.
10: I think your pregame host, pregame interview, got one sizzled past him.
14: And the legendary Rick Riz from Calumet City in his 41st and last year as the voice of the Mariners on the radio. He's retiring at the end of the year. Next year, he'll be inducted into the Seattle Mariners Hall of Fame. What an honor. Here's the 2-2. That's high and outside to Crow Armstrong, who's worked a full count.
10: You had a great interview with him earlier today. I've known Riz for a long time. We both grew up on that south side of Chicago, and what a great story he is and a great guy.
14: PCA looks at ball 4, high and outside. So Crow Armstrong reaches to lead off this fifth inning with the Cubs up 5-2 over the Mariners. Yeah, Rick Riz was telling me in the pregame show that at the age of 12, he wrote Jack Brickhouse a letter because he was so inspired by the legendary Jack Brickhouse to become a broadcaster. PCA goes, the pitch is outside, throw to second, they're not going to get him. Stolen base for PCA.
10: Obviously, the Cubs know they can run on Miller. As soon as they're getting the first off, they go. They just haven't had a lot of chances with only two hits in the ballgame. Second stolen base today for the Cubs.
14: Number 32 on the year for Crow Armstrong. Seiya Suzuki at the plate, 1-0 the count. And now bluff throw to second base.
10: But there are a whole boatload of us that grew up, you know, that at my age and a little older than me, that grew up in Chicago, that Jack Brickhouse had a major impact on how we watched baseball.
14: The pitch. That's low to Suzuki, 2-0 the count.
10: And I should say watch and listen, because he was on both. He was on TV and radio and go back and forth. But, yeah, Rick, that was a great interview you did today. I love the Sandlot and he was the little guy, so he had to go and get the ball in the neighbor's yard.
14: Suzuki looks at a strike, a cutter from Miller, 2-1 the count. Yeah, he'd have to climb over to the other yard to get the ball back. And one time there was a German Shepherd by the name of Mo that grabbed him. Here's the 2-1. That's outside. 3-1 the count now on Suzuki.
10: But as you know, when you live in a city and you're in the city, you know, you find places to play, whether it's an open lot somewhere, because you can't always get to a park somewhere to play. But that didn't stop me from playing. Great story today by Rick Riz.
14: The 3-1. That's high and tight to Suzuki. Ball four. So back-to-back walks by Miller to begin the fifth inning. That's 1, 2, 3, 4, 5, 6 walks issued this afternoon by Miller. And here comes the pitching coach, Pete Woodworth, out to the mound to have a conversation with Miller. Cubs threatening men at first and second. No one out here in the fifth. Michael Busch will dig in. Cubs with a 5-2 lead over the Mariners. It's the finale of a three-game set. The other thing that struck me in talking to Rick Riz is he was talking about being confident in whatever it is that you want to do, believing that you can do something. Because if you don't believe, who else is going to believe in you?
10: Well, this whole environment that we have grown up in, and I include you in baseball, whether, you know, you're trying to hit sliders and play, or you're trying to broadcast big league games or get to the big leagues, A, you got to love it. You got to love baseball to be around it every day. You got to love going to the park. And if you do that first, then you've got to commit to just doing it. And belief is everything about it. And he was a great, you know, great story. Calumet City. That's pretty good. Made me laugh earlier today.
14: So Busch digs in. Then at first and second, no one out here in the fifth for the Cubs. Miller, the right-hander, deals. And Busch looks at a ball in the dirt. 1-0 the count. Rick Riz was saying when he went to college at Southern Illinois, he quickly realized he couldn't hit a slider. And that propelled the broadcasting career.
10: It finds you.
14: The pitch is low again, 2-0 on Busch.
10: The breaking ball is the equalizer. It lets you know how far you're going to go in baseball if you're a hitter. You start throwing good breaking balls, and if you can't hit them, better find a new profession.
14: And the fastball was an issue for me, so we didn't even get that far.
10: Well, you found it early. Yes.
14: Miller steps off the mound and bluffs a throw to second base. Pete Crow Armstrong is at second. Seiya Suzuki at first. No one out here in the fifth. Cubs with a 5-2 lead. Michael Busch at the plate with a 2-0 count. Miller delivers. Low and inside, it's 3-0 on Busch. We're still waiting for activity in the Mariners' pen.
10: Well, I just, you know, it's obvious. Dan Wilson, this is going to be driving Danny crazy. Another Chicago guy from Barrington, Dan Wilson, the manager.
14: And that pitch misses low to Busch. It's ball four. For the second time this afternoon, Miller has walked the bases loaded. Last time, Ian Happ blasted a grand slam off the foul pole in right. And now red-hot Alex Bregman will dig in. No one out here in the fifth. Bases loaded. Miller remains in the game. Now time called by the catcher, Cal Raleigh. And he'll make the slow walk out to the mound. You can tell the fans here at T-Mobile Park not happy that Miller is still in the game.
10: No, and it's obvious that Dan Wilson probably only has a couple relievers available for him today. Because there's no way, in just knowing baseball players, the catchers, that drives them crazy when a guy doesn't throw strikes. And Dan Wilson, you know, in the Mariners Hall of Fame is a great catcher here in Seattle. This is killing him that his guy can't throw strikes today. Pitch count climbing fast. 97 pitches, bases loaded. Nobody out, and he's walked the bases loaded.
14: And Alex Bregman is as hot of a hitter as the Cubs have right now. He's got three home runs this weekend against Seattle. Bases loaded. Naylor playing in wide of first. Miller sets chest high. Righty-righty matchup. Bregman waits. Here's the pitch. And this is pop foul out of play. Off to the right. 0-1. Bregman is 0-for-1 with a walk and a run scored this afternoon. And he's sitting on 19 home runs. The 0-1 delivery is low. A sweeper that missed. One ball and one strike.
10: And it's been the breaking ball, you know, for Miller. He just has not had a consistent, and he's continuing to throw it. He's trying to throw it, but he just does not have any consistency with his any breaking pitch at all today.
14: Now the 1-1. Bregman pulls one down the left field line, but it hooks foul. It did not have home run distance, but he sizzled that one out of play. 1-2.
10: I would think this is probably going to be his last hitter with Happ on deck, who hit the grand slam.
14: A left-hander, Jose A. Ferrer, warming up for the Mariners. Bases loaded, no one out. Here's the 1-2. In the dirt, blocked by the catcher, Raleigh. The runners stay where they are. Crow Armstrong at third, Suzuki at second, Bush at first. 2-2, the count on Bregman.
10: That was a splitter, and that ball bounced 2 feet from a home plate. So a great play by Raleigh to just keep this ball around the home plate area and save the run.
14: The count, 2-2. Bases loaded. Bregman waits. No one out here in the top of the fifth. 5-2 Cubs looking for more. Miller kicks and fires, and Bregman dribbles it foul off to the right. Count remains 2-2. Center fielder Rodriguez shading Bregman to pull toward left center. All the outfielders playing shallow. Miller's ready. Here's the pitch. A breaking ball hit high in the air and foul out of play off to the left. 2-2.
10: I would say it would be rare. If Bregman goes deep here and it's a grand slam, it's rare in our game today that a manager in that ball was right in the wheelhouse, a little off-speed pitch, but it was a hanging split, that a pitcher would be able to stay into a game where he gave up two grand slams.
14: The 2-2. Bregman, it's a ground ball on the left side. It's fielded by Rivas to second for one on the first, not in time. Bregman beats it out. Pete Crow Armstrong comes in to score. Cubs extend the lead now 6-2 over the Mariners in the fifth, advancing to third on the play, Suzuki.
10: And that'll bring out Dan Wilson. I knew that would be, he was waiting for that lefty to get warm. They're going to try to turn Happ around right-handed.
14: So Wilson makes the slow walk out to the mound. And as you mentioned, that'll be all for starter Bryce Miller. Pitching changes by Cubs opponents are sponsored by Sloan, the official water efficiency partner of the Chicago Cubs and leader in smart water and commercial restroom solutions. 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Just one down here on the top of the fifth. The Cubs with a 6-2 lead over the Mariners. Men at the corners and Ian Happ due up. 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
14: 26-year-old left-hander Jose A. Ferrer on the mound now for the Mariners. He's 4-2 in 58 games with a 3.59 ERA. You might remember him, former National, in his first year now with Seattle. Cubs with a 6-2 lead over the Mariners. Just one away here in the top of the fifth inning, and the Cubs continue to threaten. They've got men at the corners. Suzuki at third, Bregman at first. Ian Happ due up. He had a grand slam his last time up off the foul pole in right. That was from the left side, and now with the left-hander Ferrer on the mound, Happ, a switch hitter, will bat right-handed.
10: Well, now, Ian, situationally, you want to put this ball in play at minimum. Try to elevate a ball. Well, how about that?
14: Bunt and fouls it into the mitt. 0-1.
10: That was the safety squeeze. Suzuki knew that play was coming, and he was way down the line. Ian looks to bunt and bunts right through this pitch, right down the middle.
14: All right, so 0-1 the count. Men at the corners, one away. Ferrer kicks and delivers. And that one is past the catcher, Raleigh, or did it hit Happ? It hits Happ. So now the bases are loaded once again for the Cubs as Happ gets hit by a pitch.
10: Boy, this is some odd plays in this game. Haven't seen a safety squeeze attempt in many, many years. And now this little slider down and in hits Ian in the back foot. Boy, not a Cubs need a big swing and a bat from Nico Horner.
14: All right, bases loaded, one away. Nico Horner digs in 0-2 today. Lefty-righty matchup, infield in for Seattle. Ferrer deals, and Horner swings and fouls this one out of play off to the right, 0-1. Nico, a ground out and a strikeout. Suzuki at third, Bregman at second, Haps at first. 6-2 Cubs with one down here in the top of the fifth. Nico hitting its 262 on the year. The pitch. Horner bounces it foul behind the plate, 0-2.
10: Coming to you live all season long from the Invesco QQQ broadcast booth, proud partner of the Chicago Cubs.
14: Ferrer peers in. He gets the sign from Raleigh, acknowledges he's ready. Now the 0-2. Nico hits a ground ball on the left side, backhanded by Rivas. Throw home. There's one. Throw to third. Not in time. So two down. Bases remain loaded for the Cubs.
10: They're going to challenge this play. I was wondering, this play looked really close. The ball beats. It beats Bregman to third base. And the question is his foot on the base still? Because this is just a force. So the play goes home. So it goes 6-2. And then the throw to third base. If he's on the base, Bregman's going to be out. It's going to be a double play.
17: Seattle's challenging the safe call at third base.
10: Bregman hustling all the way. It's just, I've never seen that. But the catcher, Raleigh, comes up and fires the third base after getting a force at the plate.
14: They're taking a second look. A second opinion is always a good idea. Get yours at Northwestern Medicine. Have you gotten a second look yet?
10: Have not. And you know what? I think this is going to be a double play. The one view I had, we've not had a really good shot. So let's take that back. Let's see
14: While they review this play, let's pause 10 seconds for stations to identify themselves on the score on the Northwestern Medicine Cubs Radio Network. And Coom, you were right. Upon review, Bregman is out at third. So it's a double play to end the top half of the fifth inning, 6-2-5. Cubs end up with one run in the frame. That's it. We head to the last of the fifth with the Cubs leading the Mariners 6-2 on the score in the Northwestern Medicine Cubs.
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14: Julio Rodriguez at the plate to begin the bottom of the fifth inning for Seattle, and he looks at a cutter for a strike on the outside edge from Aaron Civale. Cubs with a 6-2 lead over the Mariners. The next pitch by Civale is high and tight for a ball, 1-1 the count. Ian Happ with a grand slam, the big hit of the game for the Cubs. Now the 1-1, Civale to Rodriguez. And that's a curveball that misses. 2-1 the count.
10: I'm looking at my scorebook. I don't know if I've ever, I know as a third baseman, I've never been a part of a play like that. 6-2-5.
14: Rodriguez fouls this one off the netting to the right.
10: 17 years of playing third base. I've never had that play happen. It's actually a great play by Raleigh. Ball's hit to short. You get the force at the plate with the bases loaded. And now you see that play right in front of you as the catcher. And he threw a bullet to third and just barely beat Bregman to third base.
14: The 2-2. That's inside to Rodriguez with a cutter. Full count. Yeah, Cubs have the bases loaded. Nico Horner hit a ground ball. Infield was playing in. Nico Horner hit a ground ball to short. And that started that weird double play, the pitch. Called strike three. Slow-moving cutter that apparently clipped the top of the zone on the inner half. Now, remember, Seattle is out of challenges. That was a close one. Rodriguez is retired, one away.
10: Yeah, pitch top of the zone might have been just a touch high, but Ramirez called out.
14: The first out, sponsored by Xfinity. Reliable Wi-Fi, one price for 5 years. Xfinity, imagine that. Now Cal Raleigh at the plate, and he looks at a splitter low from Civale, 1-0. Raleigh, a switch hitter, now batting from the left side against the right-hander Civale. Shota Imanaga started, went just two-plus innings. Two runs, one of them earned on five hits, two walks, four strikeouts. Here's the 1-0. Raleigh swings and misses, a hefty cut at a curveball, 1-1.
10: Savali's got good stuff today. He has pitched pretty well. He's got a couple different breaking pitches and good life on his fastball.
14: Savali in his second tour of duty with the Cubs. Spent some time with them last year. Here comes the 1-1. Swing and a miss. One and two.
10: These are big innings he's giving Craig Counsell right now. You know, it's Shota not getting an out in the third inning and coming out of the game, even though the Cubs had the lead 5-2. Savali's asked, so he's pitched basically the third, fourth, and now the fifth inning. So he'll have three innings under his belt if he can get through this inning.
14: Raleigh hits a bouncer back of first, fielded by Bush. Underhand toss to Savali covering the bag in time to get Raleigh two away.
10: Good pitch. You get a

0: not quite ready to pitch yet to start the inning. Do you think?
1: Oh, I agree with you. I think as an umpire, Ron, I was an amateur umpire, not professional like these guys are. But there are certain things you just don't go looking for extra trouble.
0: Yeah.
1: Enough trouble is going to find you on its own as an umpire or a referee or whatever. And I think that was a case where Ben May could have just let it slide.
0: Yeah, just move on. And, you know, and maybe they're being watched too. So it could be from the league, but, you know, our league's got to have more common sense in watching our game than it really does sometimes. You know, some of these rules that they just don't make a lot of sense if you're at the ballpark every day.
1: Taylor takes low. Jose Ferrer delivers his ball, hit to the hole at short, off the glove of Rivas, and everybody is safe. Rivas ran over, tried to make a backhand stop, didn't get the glove down far enough, and had it trickle behind him off the leather, and we'll wait to see the ruling. Play should have been made, I think.
0: Yeah, I agree. They're going to give him a base hit on this play. It's a backhand. It's a kind of a routine backhand play, but they're giving him a hit. Cubs now with two men on and nobody out.
1: I thought he would more aggressively go after that ball, Ron. He kind of just jogged over. Anyway, it's a base hit. And now Carson Kelly with the Cubs trying to break the game wide open. They lead 6-2 in the sixth inning. Kelly batting with two men on, took ball one. Ferrer is ready for the next offering. Kelly fouls it away. And now for one of the first times all day, some bright sunshine here in Seattle. Beautiful.
0: Yeah, we've really been fortunate since we got here. It's been, the first 2 days were beautiful. Today was a little overcast, but now with a little sunshine here.
1: A drive foul down the right field line.
0: It rained yesterday morning and, you know, during the night a day ago, but since, you know, during the day, we've had no rain whatsoever here in Seattle. Just saying that alone is good.
1: Beautiful Puget Sound, which is right near Seattle. I guess it kind of encompasses the area, but looking out the hotel room windows and seeing all kinds of boats and
0: great
1: sailing vessels on the Sound. Here's the 1-2. Taken high for a ball, 2-2. Outfield straight away. A pretty good-sized gap in left center at the moment for Kelly. Rodriguez shading him a little toward right center. Bounce to short. Throw to second for one. Over to first. That's a double play. Kelly rolls into the twin killing. On the play, Ramirez advances to third, but now there are two down, and it's going to be up to Pete Crow Armstrong.
0: Now, Pete so far today 0-for-2 with a walk, scored a run in that fifth inning during that barrage of walks that happened for the second time in the ballgame to Miller. See if Pete can drive in a big run.
1: Shows bunt and pushes it foul. He saw the third baseman, Wilson, back a little bit. He tried to push it toward third.
0: He gets this bunt down. He's got a base hit. Miller was back far enough. Now Miller's going to play probably close to even with the bag at third.
1: Ramirez, the base runner at third in foul territory. PCA 0-for-2 with a walk in this game. And he swings and fouls it back. He does take a very nice-looking swing.
0: Yeah, he's got a great swing. Incredible bat speed. When he gets started with that swing, boy, he gets that barrel of the bat through the hitting zone. That's how he hits the ball as far as he does for his size.
1: Ferreira, the left-hander, ready. The lead at third by Ramirez. PCA takes in the dirt. Skillfully blocked by Cal Raleigh. 1-2. Cubs trying to salvage the series finale after two very difficult losses here in Seattle. Very competitive series. Three good games. Now the 1-2. Ground ball left side. That's going to be a base hit. Infield single, PCA. A run scores on the play. The crowd reacting, but it had no bearing. The bobble by Rivas. He was not even going to throw that ball anyway. It's a run-scoring infield single for Pete Crow Armstrong, and the Cubs now lead by a score of 7-2.
0: So jam shot, and Pete rolls this ball out to the vacated spot on shortstop with the shifting going on. And as soon as it was rolling that way, Pat, you were right. It is going to be a base hit.
1: Now a throw to first. He might try to steal second here. What do you think?
0: Absolutely. Where's Brendan Miller when we need him? Brendan Miller, that's the exact same move that was called a balk in game one of this series. I don't understand why he's not calling it now.
1: Suzuki takes a strike. Give Pete his 81st run batted in. For a leadoff hitter before the end of August to have 81 RBIs?
0: Yeah.
1: Wow. The 0-1. Low and inside. Cubs had a couple of... Actually, they've had three singles in the inning. With Ramirez scoring the run. And the next pitch, ground ball right side, gloved by the second baseman. Young throws to first in time. Suzuki bounces out, but the Cubs scratch out a run. Infield run scoring hit by PCA. Middle of the inning, number 6. It's the Cubs 7 and the Mariners 2 on the score. And the Northwestern Medicine Cubs radio.
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1: Has become the pitcher of record for the Cubs today. He's got a chance to get the win. The Cubs starter, Shoton Imanaga, lifted in the third inning. At that time, the Cubs had a lead, but Shota failed to go 5, the requisite number of innings to qualify for a win. And Savali's done a good job. Yeah, Weston Wilson, Ron, takes strike 2 call.
0: Yeah, you think he's been outstanding today. He came in the third inning with men on and nobody out. And he's got the Cubs into the 6th inning.
1: Here's the 0-2. A curve drops down low. We are going to take a look at a little baseball history brought to you by Village of Bedford Park. 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Fastball up and in. It's time to make history for your business in Bedford Park. Sometimes a quote starts off the baseball history notes. Today is one such day. curveball dribbled foul toward third. Lefty Grove. Now, this is a good one. Any athlete can relate to this, Ron. He pitched in the big leagues from 1925 to 1941. Late in his career, here's what he said. I'm throwing just as hard as I ever did. The ball's just not getting there as fast.
0: And there you go, right? That's,
1: swinging a foul down the right field line.
0: I could say that about my golf game. I used to hit the ball just as hard as I always hit it.
1: Absolutely.
0: It's just not going as far. I don't understand.
1: Here's the 2-2. Line toward left center. PCA on the run has to play it on a bounce. It's a base hit for Weston Wilson. Leadoff single. Cubs on top 7-2, and the batter Cole Young. Young is 0-2.
0: That's a pretty good statement, though, isn't it?
1: Isn't it?
0: Yeah, it's really good.
1: Bob Feller, Rapid Robert, 1936 on this date, made his major league debut. He was a 17-year-old rookie right-hander.
0: Wow.
1: Out of, I believe the town is Van Meter, Iowa. In his first big league start, he struck out 15 members of the Browns. Welcome to the show, Rapid Robert. Curveball dips down low for a ball.
0: So he was pitching in a high school game in Iowa. The school gets out, probably graduates high school. And oh, by the way, you're going to be a starting pitcher here in the big leagues in another month and a half, 2 months. How about that?
1: He's pitched a few minor league games just to kind of acclimate himself to pro ball. But he was that special, they realized there's no sense in keeping this kid in the minor leagues.
0: No.
1: He's throwing close to 100 miles an hour with command.
0: Yeah, right.
1: Bring him up. Here's the 3-0 pitch in for a strike. I got to know him a little bit.
0: Yeah,
1: he and
0: same.
1: I worked on a telecast
0: really?
1: When I worked in Columbus,
0: wow.
1: Ohio. And it was the AAA Columbus Clippers, the AAA for the Yankees. And I'm not sure who they played against, but Bob and I were the television voices. And he was a very nice man and very smart.
0: Yeah.
1: Great recall.
0: You know, interesting guy to talk to. I've had many conversations with him in Cleveland when we would play the Indians when I was broadcasting. He would just be in the media dining room having dinner, and you'd always ask to go see him and talk to him.
1: Popped up playable. Alex Bregman makes the catch over at third in foul territory, and that's going to be out number one. Cubs lead 7-2. We are in the sixth inning, and the batter is Victor Robles. But no, he was a very down-to-earth guy, a nice Midwesterner from Iowa. And he had stories about just about everyone, Babe Ruth and Lou Gehrig and Walter Johnson. A little dribbler back toward the mound, picked up by Savali, throws to first in time. On the play, Wilson advances to second. Now there are two down. Cubs lead is 7-2, and the batter is Leo Rivas.
0: Now, Rivas has been a thorn in the Cubs' side these first two ball games. A walk-off single, only hitting hardly over 100 when he started this series, 136, and got a walk-off hitting yesterday, extended the ninth inning with two outs, driving in a run, and scored on Rosarena's homer.
1: Rivas waiting. And the pitch on the way. Good fastball strike. That's the idea. You get the lead, you want to throw strikes. If they're going to come back, make them earn that comeback. And with Rosarena on deck, this is a big guy. You don't want to face Rosarena right now, as hot as he's been. Curveball drops in for a beautiful call. Strike two, 1-2. What do you like here, Ron?
0: Now you got options now. You haven't really buzzed that fastball inside at all yet. The two hits that Rivas has got 2 days ago, to walk-off hit and then the single yesterday, both breaking balls from right-handers. So this might be a good time to throw that fastball inside.
1: And now the 1-2. Wrapped on the ground a second. Backhanded by Ramirez. Plants the foot, makes the throw, gets his man. No runs on a hit, a man left. We go to the seventh inning. Cubs 7, Mariners 2 on the score, and the Northwestern Medicine Cubs radio network.
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0: Top of the seventh inning here in Seattle. It's been a good ball game for the Cubs offense, up 7-2 in this game. The seventh inning sponsored by Volvo XC90. Room for everyone, ready wherever the road takes you. Patrick?
1: Ian Happ had a third inning grand slam that remains the game's big blow. Michael Busch will lead off this seventh inning and take outside for ball one. 7-2 Cubs. And the next pitch, the right-hander will miss outside for a ball. Bazzardo is now pitching.
0: Coming to you live all season long from the Invesco QQQ broadcast booth. Proud partner of the Chicago Cubs.
1: Next offering inside, Edward Bazzardo. B-A-Z-A-R-D-O. He has split his six decisions for the year. His ERA is a shade over 3. Fastball is in there for a strike. Opponent's pitching changes. Those are always worth noting. 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And I like my water to be smart, Ron. Yeah. I don't know about you. Here's the 3-2. Curveball, strike 3 call. And Bush is out number 1.
0: Now, I have a question for you. Have you ever gone to the store and bought dumb water? I don't think that would be a big seller.
1: No, it would not. You would just put water. Because you might scare away a potential customer if you put dumb water.
0: Yeah, I would think so. Now, they do sell smart water in stores. And, but, you know, maybe dumb water may not be good.
1: Here is a pitch in there for a strike. 1-1 to Alex Bregman. But I'm just reading the copy here.
0: Yeah,
1: it says, Sloan, our good friends at Sloan, Ron, the official water efficiency partner, so they know what they're talking about. And they're the leader in smart water.
0: Yeah, I know the Allen brothers. They wouldn't sell dumb water.
1: It says their water, on the average, 10 IQ points higher than any other water on the market.
0: See? There you go.
1: Now the 1-2 is a check swing foul off to the right. And also commercial restroom solutions.
0: Very important.
1: Let's not forget that part of the commercial. And maybe that's about all we should comment about that. Here comes the 1-2 pitch to Alex Bregman. Oh. 7-2, the Cubs lead here in inning number 7. Fastball is taken high to Bregman.
0: I do think there's something in the air up here in the northwest.
1: Might be in the water.
0: It might be. What are they giving us in this booth here?
1: It's making you too smart.
0: Yeah, that's what it is.
1: It's always been your problem. Here's a ground ball to third, fielded by the third baseman, Wilson. And he makes a throw that would not be categorized as smart. It was offline to Naylor at first. Naylor did the smart thing coming off the bag, but still couldn't catch the throw. That's going to be, I think, an infield hit. Or, well, maybe it's an error because a good throw would have had him.
0: Yeah, it'll be an error, I got to believe, on the third baseman. Mm-hmm.
1: And Zach says that is an error on the opposition.
0: Yeah.
1: Errors by the opponent. And Zach is always very quick with this commercial.
0: Yeah.
1: And I'm wondering why. And I look at the copy, and now I know. There's a ground ball to first. Fielded by Naylor. Throws to second for one on to first. Double play. And that will end the inning. A rare 3-6-3 double play. But errors by the opponent, sponsored by North Shore, the MVP of adult diapers, for even the heaviest control problems. Visit NorthShore.com. We go to the bottom of the 7th inning. There's a happy customer in the background right now. It's the Cubs 7 and the Mariners 2 on the score and the Northwestern Medicine Cubs Radio Network.
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25: 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Pat?
1: All right, Zach. A new right-hander on the mound for the Cubs. Trent Thornton. Excellent job by Aaron Civale, the run. He came in and really shut down the Mariners. And shortly thereafter, the Cubs would have the grand slam by Ian Happ. But Civale did an excellent job and might very well be the winning pitcher in today's game.
0: Absolutely. They're still going strong with the Louie Louie here in Seattle. It's the tradition after the seventh inning stretch. Now, do you notice the words to Louie Louie, Pat?
1: They seem rather basic. The name Louie is repeated rather frequently as we go to the bottom of the seventh inning. I've always wondered, is that about Louie Armstrong?
0: I that would be a great question.
1: Great jazz performer of yesteryear. Hello, Dolly is his, I guess, one of his most famous songs. They swing and a miss. Thornton delivering a strike to Randy Arozarena. Seven runs, five hits for the Cubs today. Two runs, six hits for Seattle. Each team with an error. And the big blow, a grand slam by Ian Happ in the third. Now the 1-2 on the way. Fastball, strike three called. Thornton, a blistering fastball. Arozarena is out number one, and the batter, Dominic Canzone.
0: And good gas right down the middle of Arozarena. Looking for anything but that fastball. And you were talking about Savali. What a performance by him. Four innings for the Cubs of no runs for four innings. So great job by him.
1: Fly ball to left center. Easy play for Happ. And he makes the catch. Canzone is out number two. Good team effort by the Cubs today. Played some good defense. Couple of timely hits. Michael Conforto home run. The big blow, of course, Happ's grand slam. But they've chipped away and added single tallies in the fifth and sixth. In good shape right now. Two down, nobody on. Julio Rodriguez takes outside for a ball.
0: How about eight free passes today for the Cubs? Seven walks and a hit batter. That's why the score is 7-2.
1: And you don't really expect that against a guy like Bryce Miller, who came into the game with an ERA at home of 2.09 for the year.
0: Well, and his staff, too, when you looked at their staff in general, they don't walk many guys. That has not been the case today.
1: Grounded out towards second base. Easy play for Ramirez, and it's a 1-2-3 inning for Trent Thornton. We go to inning number eight, Cubs 7. Mariners 2. 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
0: Top of eight here in Seattle. Cubs up 7-2 on what's turning out to be a gorgeous day here in Seattle. Once again, we had three really nice days here. 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That's Cars with a K. To donate your car today, Louie Louie.
1: Actually, it's Virgil Patrick. Here's a pitch low and outside to Nico Horner. But Louie Louie's not bad, huh?
0: Yeah, no, he's a pretty popular guy back in the 60s.
1: Horner will try to crank up a rally here in the eighth inning. Takes a curveball outside for a ball. Nico has grounded out, struck out, and it hit into a very odd double play, a 6-2-5 twin killing that ended the fifth inning. Here's a swing and a foul back toward our booth and back out of play. I'm not sure if I've ever seen a 6-2-5 twin killing.
0: Zach and I were talking about that. Now, 17 years of playing third base, never have I had that situation. And I've never seen it in the booth either. I'm sure of it.
1: Here's a looper down the right field line. That's going to fall in there for a base hit. Nico gets a leadoff single. So he gets in the hit column.
0: It was actually, as we talk about that play, a really good play by Raleigh, the catcher. The ball's hit to short with the bases loaded. The shortstop throws the ball home. He sees that play right in front of him with the runner Bregman going to third. He sees that he's got a play and made a good throw.
1: Deep fly ball to right, foul, and back out of play.
0: But you know what I mean? The play is right in front of you, and he made a unique play, but a very good one.
1: And you can't really fault Bregman, Ron. Had he run straight, he could have run into a very quick double play.
0: Yeah, no, Bregman was running, just sprinting in third. I'm sure of that. It's just an odd play.
1: Bouncing ball to second, fielded by Young, goes to second, one. The throw to first, not in time. They get the 4-6 fielder's choice. Ramirez will take over at first, and the batter now is Michael Conforto.
0: Ball hits sharply, but also one of those plays hit to the left of the second baseman, Young. And once he got the ball, a little slow developing as in that middle of the turn. So Ramirez, who runs well, beats the throw.
1: Tyrone Taylor batting, and he'll take a strike, 0-1. Before he left, Conforto had a homer and a single. Cubs leading 7-2 in the eighth. Fastball strike from the right-hander.
0: It's good for Michael, who's from this area. Had a big day today for the Cubs with a bomb and a single.
1: Michael Rucker, the right-hander, former Cub pitcher. He was actually the winner yesterday. And his pitch swung on and missed by Tyrone Taylor, and that's out number two.
0: First out in the innings there. 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
1: Kelly, nothing for three. Let's see if he can join the hit parade here today. Pickoff throw to first. No reason for that, really. Ramirez only about a step off the bag. I think sometimes a pitcher just out of maybe slight anxiety just wants to throw over and just kind of calm himself down. Yeah. He knows he's not going to pick off anybody. There's a fly ball to left, shallow, playable. Racing in, a Rosarena. Can he get there? No, it's going to be a base hit. Rounding third and heading home and scoring on the play is Ramirez. Cubs get a gift run. A Rosarena thought the third baseman Wilson was going to make the catch. A Rosarena did not sprint in. I knew it would be a tough play for the third baseman going back. And sure enough, that's a base hit, and it's an RBI double, and the Cubs lead 8-2.
0: Yeah, that's just a terrible play by Rosarena in left. You've got to go out and get this ball. You can't expect your infielder to be 100 feet or more into the outfield to try to catch a ball over his head. He just didn't go after that ball hard, and it ended up dropping in. So a very bad play by the Mariners, and it cost them a run.
1: Carson Kelly, he'll take a gift RBI double. Cubs on top, 8-2. PCA at the plate. Pete drove in a run with an infield single his last time. He also walked and scored a run earlier.
0: Got to tip your hat to Ramirez. He's running all the way from the time that ball got popped up, and he scored.
1: Deep drive to right down the line in the corner. That ball is going to be gone. A line drive home run for Pete Crow Armstrong. And the Cubs have broken it wide open and lead 10-2. I barely had time to make that call. It was hit so hard.
0: Well, that's just a line drive bullet that ends up in the right field bleachers. And, I mean, you can't hit a ball much harder than that. What a change of an inning from the ball. The routine pop-up should have ended the inning to three runs for the Cubs now.
1: For Pete, his 33rd home run. And now the pitch to Seiya Suzuki as a strike. Pete's got three RBIs today, hiking his season total up to 83. And the Cubs in good shape, leading by 8 in inning number 8. Boy, did that leave the park in a blink of an eye.
0: That was a rocket.
1: The 0-2 pitch taken inside by Seiya. Pete just continues to shine. Here's the liner to left, the base hit. Sharp single by Suzuki. Just over a month to go now. You've got, after today, 31 ball games remaining. And it's really all about the team and trying to position yourself for the playoffs as advantageously as possible. You're not going to concede the division title just yet. Not when you have 7 games left against Milwaukee, the team you're chasing.
0: That's exactly right. Boy, how about after this inning, the fans just emptying their headed out of the ballpark.
1: Low and inside, it might have hit the batter Bush in the foot. I think it did. Yeah, Suzuki is asking at first, did that hit him? Can I go to second and nobody's going to tag me out? He's talking with Naylor, the first baseman.
0: Naylor messing with him. You'd need a lot of translators in that one.
7: Yes, you would.
1: Suzuki at second, Bush at first, and here's Alex Bregman. They're still giving him the razzing.
0: Yeah.
1: And the 1-0 on the way to Bregman, and he'll take outside for a ball. One thing I've noticed around big league hitters, they just don't give away those at-bats.
0: No.
1: Even when it becomes lopsided, this is still on your record. This is serious business. There's a wild pitch. Runners advance to second and third, and now he's got 2 RBIs possible.
0: Absolutely. You want to keep playing. The guy I feel bad for right now is Rucker. He had the third out on a routine pop-up in short left field, and Rosarena didn't go after the ball and made the infielder do it and dropped in. And since then, ball's been flying around the park.
1: And the 3-0 in for a strike. Isn't it amazing how the tiniest little mistake can lead to the biggest rally?
0: You know, you make a mental mistake where you don't hustle, and now it's cost your team 3 runs.
1: Fastball strike. It's almost like the baseball karma gods are saying, I didn't like that play you just made.
0: Yeah.
1: You're going to pay for that.
0: Yeah. That's exactly right.
1: Now the 3-2. Fastball away, ball 4. Bregman gets on his 2nd walk of the day. And Ian Happ has a chance for a rarity. He's already hit 1 grand slam today. He's batting with the bases loaded here in the 9th or in the 8th.
0: Well, this conversation's got to be a tough one for a pitching coach to go out and talk to his young pitcher. You've done everything you ask a guy to do, and now you get that third out, and it doesn't get made to play. Oof.
1: Pete Woodworth, the pitching coach, quick conversation with the man on the mound, Rucker. Bags loaded, two outs for Ian Happ. 10-2, Cubs lead. Happ's grand slam turned a 2-1 deficit into a 5-2 lead, and the Cubs have led ever since. Ian takes inside. Did you ever have two grand slams in any game at any level?
0: No, I have not. And he's got a good chance right here.
1: The 1-0 is a strike, 1-1. Still waiting to hear the attendance today. Now the 1-1 from the right-hander. Happ hits a pop-up foul, and it's going to be out of play. Actually, that ball landed on the field of play. Wilson ran over, just couldn't get there in time. There's a lot of room in foul ground here.
0: Yeah, it really is, yep.
1: Plus, Wilson playing well off the line had a longer way to go than you normally would. Bags loaded, two down, the 1-2 to Happ. Swinging a dribbler foul, we'll do it again.
0: We ain't got a hanging breaking ball there, that one. Rucker had enough downward tilt where he got on top of it enough to keep it off the barrel, Ian, but that breaking ball was up.
1: Atlanta and Milwaukee just about ready to get underway in Wisconsin. Here's a chopper foul. Cubs will be in Arizona tomorrow night. Arizona leading Cincinnati 5-3 in the ninth inning. In Arizona. Now the 1-2 from Rucker to Happ. Taking a little bit high. Happ, a very patient hitter, probably sees more pitches per plate appearance than any guy on the team.
0: Yep. I would think he's got to be in the top five in the league.
1: He swings and fouls it away. Let's pause 10 for ID. 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

0: The next pitch to Happ is low and outside for a ball. Zach Zaidman has an update on that game involving the Brewers and Atlanta. What's the story there, Zach?
1: Well, it's the 2026 Little League Classic in Major League Baseball. So remember how a few years ago?
0: Inside, Happ draws the walk and picks up his fifth RBI of the game. And his 57th of the year. And the Cubs now lead 11-2. You were saying, Zach?
1: So a few years ago, the Cubs played in the Little League Classic in Williamsport, Pennsylvania. That's where the Brewers will be playing the Braves tonight.
0: Is that game not yet underway?
2: I think there's going to be a pitching change, but there's going to be a position player come in to pitch.
0: Dan Wilson's going to make the move, and we'll take a timeout. 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Cubs on top, 11-2. We'll be right back after this on The Score and the Northwestern Medicine Cubs Radio Network.
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0: Arias is batting for the Cubs. Johnny Pareda is the man doing the pitching for Seattle. And the next pitch, changeup, is down low. Pareda is not a pitcher by trade. Gabriel Arias making one of his first few appearances in a Cub uniform. And the pitch on the way, it's way outside. Gabriel will be proud to know that they've got Nico Horner's picture up on the scoreboard out in center field. Nico being given high fives in the dugout. Here's a swing and a miss by Arias. And the count 2-2. And the pitch on the way. A little dribbler toward third. And it is going to be a play at the plate. Not in time. The catcher not on home plate for some reason. That's going to be an infield RBI single for Arias. He'll take it.
2: All this coming with two outs and a pop-up to short left field.
8: That's right.
2: That Arozarena didn't hustle after at all. Didn't even go for the ball. And the third baseman had to go way out into the outfield to make a catch. Didn't make it. It ended up being an RBI double. And then this inning has just turned into a nightmare for Seattle.
0: It is 12-2 Cubs. Cubs with their second different five-run rally of the game. They had five in the third, and now five in the eighth. Here's a drive to left, deep, back in the corner. Could go the distance. It's a grand slam. A grand slam for Pedro Ramirez. His first grand slam of his career, and it's become a rout. 15-2, the Cubs lead.
2: Wow. Two outs, nobody, a man on first, and a pop-up to left that You don't go after, you don't hustle. And the Cubs put up eight runs after that play.
0: It's turning into one of their biggest innings of the year. 16-2. Tyrone Taylor at the plate. He'll hit a looper in a shallow left field. That's going to be a base hit. But Zach points out the Brewers are actually playing Atlanta in Williamsport, PA.
1: It has yet to start that.
0: Okay, thank you. I still remember all the kids in Williamsport mimicking Craig Kimbrell, the way he would kind of bend over as he was looking for the sign from the catcher. He had that distinctive way of putting his elbows out to the side, and all the kids were imitating him at Williamsport and just howling with laughter. I'm not sure if Kimbrell was doing any howling.
2: Yeah,
0: here's
2: a
0: pitch inside, 1-1. He actually made a comeback again this year.
2: Yeah.
0: I don't know if he's still on an active roster, but I'm amazed at how long he's continued to come back time after time after time. There's a pop-up foul out of play right side. So, Ron, does that give a guy like you maybe a thought to come back and collect a little more big league meal money?
2: To play baseball, you mean? Not really.
0: Here's a pitch outside. How about that? Right after you retired, did you ever think, you know, I think I could still play a little bit longer?
2: I thought I could still hit for sure. I thought even my last days, I thought I could still definitely hit in the big leagues. My issues were injuries. My right knee was just, I had no ACL. My right knee was just trashed and I couldn't run anymore. Yeah, and that was the issue. I needed to get my knee fixed again for the, you know, that was probably the 13th knee surgery I'd had. I just couldn't play anymore.
0: Popped up foul over near the Mariner dugout, and the catcher comes over. Cal Raleigh makes the catch, and that's going to end the inning. Cubs settle for 9 runs. We go to the bottom of the 8th inning. Cubs are leading this ball game by a score of 16-2. And this is The Score in the Northwestern Medicine Cubs Radio.
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1: 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Phillies beat the Cardinals 6-4, rallying with 6 runs in the 9th. Kyle Schwarber, the walk-off 2-run shot, his 39th of the year for Philadelphia. Coming up in just a little bit, the Braves and Brewers will play in the Little League Classic in Williamsport, Pennsylvania.
0: Cal Raleigh first up, bottom of the eighth inning, pulls the ground ball fair behind the back. Bregman, long throw, good throw to get him. One pitch, one away, bottom of the eighth inning. What else, Zach?
1: Well, first off, the first out is sponsored by Xfinity. Reliable Wi-Fi at one price for 5 years. Xfinity, imagine that. Finals on the board. Rays beat the Orioles 3-1 as Nick Martinez picks up the win, improving to 13-4 with a 2.93 ERA. Yankees beat the Blue Jays 8-3.
0: Caleb Thielbar, left-hander on the mound for the Cubs, fires the pitch fouled away by Josh Naylor.
1: The Marlins, a 6-2 winner over the Nationals. The Royals beat the Tigers 11-7. Nick Lofton, a three-run shot.
0: Thielbar fires a strike. Zach, go ahead.
1: Max Muncy with a home run as the A's rally to beat the Astros 7-6. That's the other Max Muncy, not the guy that plays for the Dodgers. White Sox beat the Mets 2-1.
0: Ground ball second base side. To his left is Ramirez. Gloves it. Short throw to first in time.
1: Tristan Peters with a walk-off home run for the White Sox. Rangers 5, Angels 3. The Guardians, a 7-2 victory over the Rockies. Chase DeLauder had 3 hits and knocked in 2 runs. Red Sox beat the Giants 5-4. It was the Dodgers 4, the Pirates nothing. Blake Snell with 6 scoreless innings to pick up the win. The Padres, an 8-1 drubbing of the Twins.
0: Weston Wilson will take a strike.

0: and the Cubs lead 17-2. The other runners hold at first and second.
1: Yeah, I just, the league's got to do something about this, you know, having position players pitch. That's for sure. I'm not quite sure what you do. I haven't given a lot of thought, but something's got to change.
0: There's a line drive. That's going to be a base hit to left for Ian Happ. And Ian is on base. He's had quite a day. He's been on base four different times, driven in five runs with a grand slam and a bases-loaded walk. And now the Cubs have the bags loaded with one away for Gabriel Arias. And a lob ball is swung on and missed. But some fans enjoy it, and I get that. Some younger fans maybe find it's entertaining and kind of funny to watch. But, Ron, I'm not so sure. It's not good for the game.
1: No, it's not. And it's happening too much now because you're trying to protect your bullpen. Yeah.
0: And you're distorting certain statistics that should not be distorted.
1: Yeah, absolutely.
0: Here's the pitch inside for a ball. I think I brought up the example not too long ago in a game. There's a pitch fouled away. Batting champions are decided sometimes by a percentage of a point at the end of the year.
1: Could be one or two ABs, absolutely.
0: And if you get several hits in these situations, here's a little pop fly out towards short. The throw goes to second for one, over to first, not in time. Scoring on the play is Suzuki, and now the Cubs lead 18-2. But is it fair to the guy who finishes second in the batting champion race if the guy who wins it was able to collect, say, seven or eight hits in these types of situations along the way?
1: No, I don't think it's good. No, I don't. And, yep, something's got to be done about this, that's for sure.
0: I don't know if you would carry an extra guy, who's going to be an emergency relief pitcher just for games like this.
1: Yeah, it doesn't. Yeah, right. There's got to be something done. Yep.
0: Now the 1-1, that's going to be hit into right field. There's a base hit, and another run is in, and the Cubs now on top, 19-2.
1: Now Ramirez has had five RBIs. In the eighth and ninth inning.
0: Yeah. Tyrone Taylor batting. And he's going to take inside for a ball. Yeah, Ramirez had the grand slam in the ninth, or in the eighth. And now a run-scoring hit here in the ninth. Here's a fly ball to center. It's going to be caught by Rodriguez to end the inning. Cubs score three. We go to the bottom of the ninth inning. It's the Cubs on top, 19-2 on the score in the Northwestern Medicine Cubs Radio.
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11: It may not be reproduced or retransmitted in any form. The accounts and descriptions of this game may not be disseminated without the express written consent of the Chicago Cubs. Pat?
0: Cole Young leads it off for Seattle, left-handed batting second baseman. And the Cubs also will go to a position player and put him on the mound, Carson Kelly, doing the pitching here in the bottom of the ninth inning. First pitch was a strike. Second pitch bounced foul. Cubs on top, 19-2. And this, I don't think I've ever seen both teams using a position player on the mound late in games.
1: No,
0: or in a game.
1: Yeah, I've not either.
0: Fastball strike. Kelly coming back. And the pitch, fly ball to right, should be caught by Suzuki. It is out number one. Please stay tuned for Zach's postgame show coming up right after our ball game. He will have highlights of this game and bring you right up to the moment on games around the big leagues on this Sunday.
1: I think the home plate umpire, Ben May, made Carson take his sleeve off. He had one of those sleeves on his right arm, just kind of protecting his arm and keeping it warm. Not on the left one, just the right one, and Ben May made him take it off.
0: Robles lines a base hit up the middle. One out single for Victor Robles. And the new batter for Seattle is going to be Leo Rivas. Pitch on the way to Rivas is a strike. Cubs are going to be 19 above 500, 75-56, with 31 to go. Seattle is going to fall 7 below 500. They're going to be 62-69. The 0-2 drops outside for a ball. And the 1-2 pitch lifted to center. It's playable for Alcantara. He makes the catch. And Seattle is down to their last chance. Randy Arozarena. Arozarena with a home run, hits a bouncer to the hole at short, and the throw to first is going to be in time to get him. What a play by Arias. Beautiful play.
1: Yeah, you can't do it much better than that. He goes to the hole and running straight towards the third base bag. Threw that ball across the diamond to get the out.
0: Gabriel Arias, excellent play on the final play of the game. Cubs win the game 19-3. And we are going to take care of a little bit of business here. First of all, we should note that it is time to fly the W, sponsored by Southwest Airlines, the official airline of the Chicago Cubs. 19-2, the final. Back with the totals right after this on The Score and the Northwestern Medicine Cubs Radio Network.
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0: Well, the Cubs salvaged the series finale, winning easily today, 19-2 the final. 19 runs on 17 hits and one error for the Cubs. 2 runs, 7 hits, and one error for Seattle. Aaron Civale in relief gets the win. Civale now 6-7. Bryce Miller, the Mariner starter, takes the loss and is 4-8. A 3-hour and 11-minute ball game seen by 44,649. A much-needed win for the Cubs today, Ron, after two difficult losses here in Seattle.
1: Yeah, no doubt. And, you know, it turns out to be a blowout win, but it was one of those ball games, you know, was going along. And, you know, I thought the game really flipped around because of Aaron Civale. He threw 4 innings of shutout baseball. You know, and really kind of settled the game down for the Cubs, and they were able to keep the lead. And then obviously, you know, a bad play in left field by Arozarena not hustling, and then, you know, the Cubs scoring massive amounts of runs in the last 2 innings, you know, off position players, unfortunately. But, you know, a good win for the Cubs, that's for sure. Aaron Civale will be our Binnie's Toast of the Game ball player today. If you can't find it at Binnie's, it's probably not worth drinking. He will be our Toast of the Game ball player today.
0: And the attendance winner, I am going to announce that I have no clue who was the winner in the Binnie's Beverage Depot attendance game, but it might have been you, Ron.
1: Yeah, I have 44,436 is the attendance. I have no idea what I guessed, but it's a big win for me.
0: And it sounds like it, and I hope you celebrate big time on the flight down to Arizona. I think that about wraps it up.
1: Have
0: we taken care of the requisite business? We have. Thanks to Floyd Glazer, our engineer here in Seattle, for a job well done. And please stay tuned because Zach Zaidman has the post-game show, the Binnie's Beverage Depot post-game show. And that is coming up in just a moment. I'm just trying to think if we've got any other business to take care of.
21: Well, you have to get on the plane. We're going to Arizona. Yeah. I'll wrap up the post-game show and see you in a little bit.
0: Very good. Very good. thanks to everyone. And the final score, the Chicago Cubs 19, the Seattle Mariners 2. Cubs and Arizona tomorrow night. It's a late start back in the Midwest. It'll get underway at 8:40. Kevin Gausman against Merrill Kelly in a battle of veteran right-handers. The final again, Cubs 19, Seattle 2. Zach's post-game show is next on The Score and the Northwestern Medicine Cubs Radio Network.
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1: From the My Bash area, here's your forecast. For tonight, mostly clear skies with a low of 51. Tomorrow, partly sunny skies with a high of 75. Tomorrow night, mostly clear with a low of 50. On Tuesday, mostly sunny skies with a high of 79. Tuesday night, partly cloudy with a low of 58. That's your My Bash area forecast. I'm J.D. Allison.
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3: From the My Bash area, here's your forecast. For tonight, mostly clear skies with a low of 51. Tomorrow, partly sunny skies with a high of 75. Tomorrow night, mostly clear with a low of 50. On Tuesday, mostly sunny skies with a high of 79. Tuesday night, partly cloudy with a low of 58. That's your My Bash area forecast. I'm J.D. Allison.
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